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Welcome to the 420 Report. It's August 13th, and we're heading for another storm. What's new in around the Big Island? And many an existential crisis these days. I think there's a lot of stuff that's slowly, if not quickly, coming to a head. And I think I would like to talk about that in the context of individual versus power institutions, because I think that's one of the main things that is going on right now, is they're attempting to diminish the power of the individual. And I say that because, see, the power individual actually has a lot of strength in it to not necessarily make changes politically, because that's the institution, that's the one that they control, and that's the one that they attempt to separate us from our power with. And so, that being the case, you know, it's not necessarily, you know, that you're separated from your power as you participate in that institution. It's that the institution, by its nature, is decrepit and it is rotted out, and it is like trying to save an old house, basically, which I just had a conversation about that. So it's a very apt analogy in that, you know, houses deteriorate, things break down, there's constant, and it gets to a point where it's not worth repairing anymore. Sell it as is, leave it be, but claim whatever power that you have, things that you know about, abilities that you possess, use those to the best of your ability to recognize that, yes, I have this. This is a gift. This is something that we need to put forward, and that's why this renovation of our website is so critical at this time, because 13 years in on it, including a stint with the LPFM, and this has a lot of ability to demonstrate power collectively, okay? And when I say that, I mean that all of our talents put together are worth a lot more than the sum of its parts. The question is, are we able to consolidate them? And do people stay within their own power and not get too messy about it? Messy in the sense that they, you know, there's a lot of ego involved, and there's a lot of pressuring others to conform to your, and you know, then that gets back into the old paradigm again. It's always about, oh, you have to be just like us, or we're going to bomb you, and it's you know, a lot of nonsense like that. Recognize that there's so much power within the individuals. We need to recognize that as a fact, not as just, you know, trying to diminish other people because, oh, you want, we both want, maybe want the same thing, or who knows what. I think that's where the separation coming from the institutional faction actually diminishes our power. So at least be aware of that. That's what I would recommend. And I, you know, I'm of course giving myself the same advice, because there's a constant thing. I see, I dealt with this all throughout my life. That's why I feel somewhat obligated to speak on it, because when you're raised within an institution, let's say the Catholic institution, which I was, and you have all these different forces, nuns, priests, archbishops, all the way up to the Pope, and they all say that this particular life is about one thing, rising up from the dead, and in the meantime, all of their life is dedicated to rising up from the dead. They really miss out on everything that happens in between.
which is really, I mean, if you were in a baseball game, would you think about, oh, I really want to be able to go to the ninth inning so that I can, we can go into extra innings and I could hit a home run? No, it's about winning the game. It's about trying to at least enjoy the game as you go, first of all. That happens a lot. It's kind of like you miss out appreciating playing the game as you're doing it. Instead, you're so focused on winning the game that you don't have the appreciation that it takes in order to perform at the level that it takes to win the game. It's a paradox, and that's why I like baseball, actually, because of that. I mean, football, you could use your sheer size and power to overcome your enemy and that sort of thing. Baseball, it actually takes coordination with a bunch of individuals collectively working on a goal while they're enjoying what they're doing. And a lot of players don't enjoy it anymore. They're doing it as a power thing where they, oh, I get $600 million over a 10-year period or something like that. And that's, you know, that's all it means to them. They get the contract and it's no longer fun because, yeah, I'm doing it for this money power trip. And they're not doing it because they enjoy the game anymore. So I think it's important that collectively we really enjoy playing the game, and I'm thrilled that we have within our community this great dance community that has evolved over 20 or 30 years. And I want to be able to tell that story and have it as a landmark, literally as a historical, because no one else is going to do it. We're not going to get stories about this written in the papers. Not that the papers are significant anymore because no one buys them. There might be something online, but hey, that's where we are. And in any case, I just want to throw that out there today because, I anticipate that with these upcoming elections going all the way through to November, there's going to be a lot of cock blocking going on. It's already demonstrated itself, and it's only probably going to get worse to the point where, there's going to be flare-ups, and there's going to be, I don't want to go there. I don't want to project, but there's going to be certain things going on that are not healthy for the individual. And again, this is what is going to draw your personal power out and make it so that you almost become one of them. The zombie mentality that, you know, these various institutions have us drawn into. In any case, I don't want to elaborate anything more than that. I do want to say, though, that the website is going to be moving ahead this week. I'm going to have a meeting with Techno Tim today, moving over to Cloudflare as my hosting site, I believe. And it looks like we have a rudimentary base for setting up our metadata player and then all the features that surround it that we can produce. Again, collectively, I want to emphasize collectively here because this is not intended to be a website for me or about me or even about my project and that sort of thing. It is a project that is supposed to really encompass all that we are about. Okay, that's not an easy task to do unless everybody participates in their own way. If that's adding events to a calendar, that's a huge thing. If it's adding a post about something that you're particularly into, that you're doing, maybe you're doing a retreat or who knows what, well, let's post it up on the website and we can draw
in more people that might be interested in that particular retreat or dance event or who knows, you know, fill in the blank. Anyway, that...

is Mark Farina. You're listening to Kono 100.5 LPFM, the Big Island, keeping it funky. Mark Farina, Kono. Peace.

0: Transmitter injection burn. You'll have the transmitter injection burn. On that left, and then I can do it on it. We will have the transmitter injection burn.
1: You can go ahead with the TV now. We're standing by.
2: Houston, we've got a...

on the left, and then I get a letter on the left, and a letter on Jackson on the left, and

0: and girls. My name is Fat Lip, and this is my friend, Sammy the Salmon.
1: What to do?
0: Today, we're going to teach you some fun facts

0: Did you know?
1: What?
0: That I could go to Japan and back.

And if it's feeling like 100.5 out, it's probably because it's the temperature and not KONA 100.5 LPFM, because we are not on the air in the Kona community presently. But as a cosmic sign from above, I think it's meant to be that we are also giving up our Earth Day present, which is putting our station on solar power for however long it holds up. And I hope that it holds up a very, very long time. This has been a very big project for us going forward. And, you know, we're happy to have the chance, hopefully, to get this onto solar power. It would solve so many problems for us, as well as creating a whole new headspace of being able to know that our station can be up and running 24/7. We are in the midst of getting a transmitter fixed. Yes, that's true. And like I said, I think that kind of comes at a good time. We hit this Mercury retrograde like a pothole in New York or something like that. It was one of those things that, yeah, it kind of comes at you and slaps you upside the head a little bit, because it just came as a surprise. But the good news is it's under warranty, I believe, and we're getting it repaired, and hopefully at the same time that we go on with the solar power, we can, you know, get that up and going. And there's a whole bunch of other things that are on the horizon as well. And one of those is electric beach ball. Since it's getting so hot out here, yes, it's about time that we brought our electric family together and party down at Pine Trees this Saturday from like 9 a.m. till sunset. Now, what can be a better day than that? Hanging out down at the beach and, you know, chilling to all this great electronic music from, you know, a number of different local DJs here, as well as people coming from all over the place. I hear that the Chocolate Festival is on this weekend as well. And there's Out of the Box Afterwards, which is kind of a collaboration between Off the Grid Productions and Pure Vibe Productions, which is Alika's production that puts on Out of the Box every single last Saturday of the month, of which the 28th happens to be. And, you know, I'm just hoping for a good weather day. We've had a lot of fog over here, and an awful lot of rain happening in Hilo. Don't even get me started with Kauai. They were under a national emergency last week. Several friends who were actually featured on CNN, I guess they did a story of what happened over there, but there was 27 of them. I guess the fire conclave that represents Hawaii goes to Burning Man every year, and they decided to do a trek over the mountains, over the Kulao Mountains there. And you know, the road completely washed out, wasn't reachable by vehicles, so they had to airlift them out, as well as a number of other tourists had to be rescued either by air or by boat. And there's all sorts of stories around that. But we're getting ready to start our own story here at 50 Years Too Fast Forward tonight. I think it's very appropriate that we go into these songs, because it's I don't know, there's this transformational feel, us coming out of this whole solar flare thing, and the, you know, we'll see how our internet is tonight, and whether we're going to continue our episodes with the Mercury retrograde. I think we're just getting out of that at this point in time. And yeah, we have a lot of things to talk about. You know, there's summer festivals coming up. I'm certainly putting my head into plotting that one, especially in Loveland, Colorado. The
Thievery Corporation happens to be hosting it, not just playing there, but hosting it, as well as my favorite performance artists, Kixotic. Anyway, we're starting our show off in 95 tonight with Catherine Wheel, God Inside My Head.

And yeah, you know, there's a lot of people that are also getting ready to leave the island, whether for the summer or permanently. That remains to be seen. Yeah, I'll probably head out around August or something to go to Loveland, Colorado. What a wonderful place that sounds like. Loveland? Sweet. And this is Brian Jonestown Massacre. Yeah, 1996. Cold to the touch.

Okay, this next one's a slightly unfamiliar tune, other than the fact that it was on the DJ Kicks album of Kruder and Dorfmeister from 1996. It's called Revolutionary Pilot. It's a Rob Smith mix from Static Sound System.

0: 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And yeah, it's, you know, a hot, muggy day here in Kailua Kona. I just get the feeling it's going to be a super hot summer in a lot of places, and we're going to be no exception to that rule.
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0: And yes, this is Jaya Lakshmi performing with Lost at Last from 1997, from their debut album. This is Radhe.

I still find that story pretty incredible that she left Hamakua at the same time I came over to live in Hamakua around 1996-ish. And they put out that album in 1997, and I was like, why did I leave Maui? I could be seeing these guys playing over there, New Year's parties and all kinds of great outdoor gigs. But, of course, I got to catch up with her later on, California and back over on Maui again. She was starting to do more solo work, as she is right now. And she gave us that wonderful ID about 2 months ago. Very happy to have it as well. And, you know, I'm just thinking about Earth Day a little bit more here. And, you know, it's just striking some amazing chords because of all the discord going on around the planet right now. And it's very emotional, actually. It's one of those things that, you know, you wish you could just wave your hand and have it all be better. But I'm admiring our community in the sense that we're able to each do our own thing. Earth Dance and Electric Beach Ball, as what's happening down at Pine Trees this weekend, is another huge part of that. All the producers that are putting shows on around the island. I'm hoping for great things for the station. We already are producing a lot of archive material, you know, dating back to as far as 2014. And I was thinking about putting together even a historical account because, you know, this is 217 weeks of these shows that we've been putting on here. 50 years too fast forward. This is show number 217. And, you know, we've been counting all the events along the way, our targets, our goals, what we hope to do, such as this solar project that's been going on for some time. And, you know, it's like I said, it's a fun thing to look back on and realize also we have a lot ahead of us as well. And people that want to get involved with the station, yeah, we're starting to get a lot of web presence. RadioAlchemyKONA.com obviously is what you're listening to right now. And, you know, soon to be again 100.5 KONA LPFM. And this is Porno for Pyros from an album called Private Parts, which was a film's soundtrack that was released February of 1997. This is Hard Charger.

Miss DJ Frank X here with you until 9 p.m. this evening, this day after Earth Day. And yes, we're recounting many, you know, of what's happened here in the last, oh, say a year, year and a half, since becoming the FM station. And, you know, whenever you have to take a little bit of a recess from a major project like this, you know, you always wonder, well, is it going to get back to normal and that sort of thing? Because I've been through this once before with Radio Alchemy, in fact. You know, you have the little recesses once in a while that kind of like, it gets you questioning things a little bit. But in the end, it's meant to propel you into a little bit better dimension, and that's the feeling that I'm getting with this, with the whole solar project and its potential for longevity, and you know, making us more and more a community station, which we can do right here and now. Radio Alchemy is that function that is, you know, going to take the airwaves from 7 p.m. to 1 in the morning. We have a lot of opportunities to be able to do some great programming all around the island, not just in Kona itself, but all different parts. And I have people checking in even from the other side near Uncle Robert's in that area, as well as in Pahoa Town itself. There's a sovereign station over there being set up, and you know, I'm following the progress little by little on what they're doing, because they have some very interesting stories to tell with regards to sovereignty especially. But and then there's always Hilo. I would love to be able to do some live shows from, say, Hilo Town Tavern, just like we do at my bar, usually about twice a month almost lately. But that's, you know, that's for down the road. We're just whetting your appetite for future projects, including podcasting. Don't forget podcasting. That's what archives us and keeps us in the loop from, you know, other people that want to tap into us from outside sources. Hey, this is the debut solo album put out by the lead vocalist and guitarist from Alice in Chains, Jerry Cantrell. This is, the first song on that album is called Dick Eye.

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You know, let's see, we're in 1998 right now. Cowboy Junkies, they put out their seventh studio album, which is called Miles From Our Home. They're a Canadian alt-country band, kind of like interfused with a lot of psychedelics and that sort of thing. This is New Dawn Coming.

hard to believe it went back to 1994? No, 1993 when I happened to see Moby opening for Front 242 in Munich, Germany. And as an opening act, you know, he only had two albums out at that time. And I heard, you know, he was this pretty good performer, and he was. He was a one-man band up on stage in spite of the rather rude German crowd throwing some beers at him, which was pretty disgusting. And it happened again when Front 242 came on, which, you know, at that point there was no question they were pretty much out of their minds. But, you know, Moby's such a super nice guy in the music industry. He's put out some wonderful material and didn't entirely break through until this album Play came out in 1999, and it seemed like every song on that album stood out on its own. I think a lot of video producers agreed because they used it as their backing tracks. This is Find My Baby from Moby.

0: vow.
1: Yes, and we're almost halfway through our show this evening, and look, we're right on the precipice of the new millennium. Yes, the last song for this millennium, 1999, comes from Collective Soul's fourth studio album, Dosage. It's called Run.

And so, yeah, that brings us to our halftime performer, not band, because Jiayu Tao is a wonderful performer of especially eclectic East meets West type of sounds. He's a pioneer in the world music genre, and really combines influences from India with American rock and jazz, and creates a stimulating and exotic multicultural fusion that is truly world spirit music, and influenced a lot of people too, by the way. Hari Shiva.

And some groundation there from Jayu Tal. Absolutely wonderful. As we head into the new millennium here, 50 years too fast forward. And yeah, just added a little bit of ambience to our staging here. I found this kind of interesting lamp out in near the dumpster yesterday, and put a black light on it. Hey, it's not bad. I just need some posters now. Mail them too. No. In any case, Venus Hum, they're out of Nashville, Tennessee. Does that name ring any bells? Because, something very sad happened down in Nashville this weekend. Four people of minority descent were shot and killed by a, naked assailant who apparently was pretty much out of his mind, had an AK-15, reportedly shot up the place. Somebody had, basically got on him and took away the weapon. Fortunately, could have been probably far worse than it was, but, it's just another ongoing problem. Like I said, it's a serious problem. I'm sorry. No matter what side of the issue you're on it, it is a serious problem that will be ongoing for a while, until we get the loonies cleaned up. That every industry out there has part of its loonies. Like I said, whether it's the banking industry, the military industry, the oil industry, they all have their share of loonies. And if you don't take care of that part of it, this is the end result. And if you can't take care of your loonies, then you got to do the hardcore stuff, which is, going contrary to, I guess, some of the original doctrines that were intended during its time. We don't recommend other countries, building nuclear bombs, although it would help if we actually kind of curtailed the whole nuclear idea and got away from it, as did many countries throughout the world. And it's that kind of thing where it takes true leadership in order to get to the next level. I'm not saying get rid of all weapons or anything like that, not even close, but there are certain things that need to be addressed. That's all. Venus Hum, Sonic Boom.

I'm really getting to like that group. The more and more I hear of them, it's Venus Hum. And back to that kind of world music, Indian sort of sound, Prem Joshua. He's actually a German musician. He's been active since 1991. And learned how to play the flute at 5 and saxophone for various local bands. And at the age of 18, he traveled overland to India, studying the indigenous folk music of countries along the way. Beautiful piece here called Dance.

So it takes me back to the days of Kona Dance Jam. Shortly after 9/11 happened, we had a great thing going on down there in Kealakekua. I thought it still transformed into, I think, Barefoot Boogie was the last generation that I heard of. It was, you know, Gypsy Nation before, Trance and Dance after that. But originally it was Kona Dance Jam, and we had some fun times down there, met a bunch of great people, put on some great live shows too, by the way, and, you know, KTPS, all of that. Still a dance studio. Yeah. More Indian music from German musicians. This is Avar Shanti, Sacral Nirvana.

monasteries, free land under the sky. No.

0: only silence remains.
1: I think the amazing thing about this time period was that it would sort of became a transcendent period with the Buddha Bar compilations that started coming out after 2000. You know, and then the 9/11 thing happened, and you know, we had to, I guess, refocus. One of the great projects, a multimedia project that came out of that era, was put on by One Giant Leap, which featured contributions from the likes of Dennis Hopper, Kurt Vonnegut, Michael Stipe, who was on this track called The Way You Dream.

And I guess this is as good a time as any for some rather lengthy Inagata De Vito-like songs to transpire. Take us up to the home stretch here at 50 Years Too Fast Forward. Hand Cream for a Generation, put out by Corner Shop, features two Oasis members, Noel Gallagher, contributed guitar on this track called Spectral Mornings. Yes, it is a rather lengthy piece. It's over 14 minutes long. So enjoy. We got a couple songs after this. Take us to the end of the show.

Wow, and that truly was an epic set there by Corner Shop. You'll remember them from Brimful of Asher, and that was their big hit song that broke them. But yeah, that was a wonderful piece. I'm so glad I got a chance to play that and hear Noel Gallagher out of his Oasis retreat. And yeah, we got one more year to cover here only. We got about 12 minutes worth of our show. And Infected Mushroom, they're a psychedelic trance duo, so yeah, I guess they'll fit into this little set. Put out a two-disc set album in 2003 called Converting Vegetarians. Contained this song, Hushmail. They're out of Haifa, Israel, by the way.

Well, it's been an absolutely delightful time bringing you this show. Although it certainly went by very fast, I didn't cover nearly as much ground as I figured I would. You know, quite a few long songs in there, especially near the end. You know what? This weekend, Kohana Iki, Electric Beach Ball, Approach with Caution. And then dive right in and have a whole lot of fun, because it's going to be a great time out there. I've seen already so many people responding to the Facebook posts and so forth. And, you know, it doesn't have to end there. Later on in the evening at my bar, we'll be out the box. So this is going to be quite an interesting experiment, and we're planning to very much be part of it. We'll be broadcasting from both of those events, weather permitting, and all of the the universal signs, may they shine upon us. You know, it's been a while since we've had one, no less on the same day as Out the Box. So, you know, it's great to see a collaboration happening in full glory. And also to our people that are diligently working on this solar energy project to get us, Helco free, if you will. And, we have a little bit of roads to climb yet on that project. It's not done yet. The work is ahead of us, but it's definitely in motion, and I'm feeling it. I think it's going to happen. It may take a little bit of time. We have to charge a battery up, remind you. But, when that gets into place, it's going to be a very, very exciting time, as it has been for nearly 5 years now. That's another thing. We have a fifth anniversary of Radio Alchemy taking place on technically July 20th, but July 21st is the Mango Festival, so that's when we'll be celebrating it. And if memory serves me well, that was the first official day, the full day of Radio Alchemy. And the rest is history. Be with us again next week, 50 years too fast forward, excuse me, 7 to 9 p.m. every Monday, to start the week off on the right foot. This is Massive Attack. They're out of Bristol, UK. This was their fourth studio album called 100th Window. The song's called What Your Soul Sings. Take care of each other, my friends. Aloha. See you at the beach.

All right, My Bar, that's a wrap. Give it up for Doc. That was fucking dope. We'll do one more, but first, make sure you guys call your cabs, pay your tabs. Do your thing, Doc.

want to give a big shout out to Michael Sofranco. It's his last weekend on the island, kids. He's heading off for several significant events on the mainland. Before returning to the big island. Travel well, Michael. We'll look forward back to you here.

0: Drum and fucking bass. Give it up for Self Target. Killing it on the DMB. Raga. Boop. Hey, I just want to thank all you guys for coming out tonight. Out the Box, 3-year anniversary. This shit was dope. Give it up for all the DJs. Give it up for all the BJs.
1: One more. Like,
0: give it up for my bar. These fucking bartenders killed it tonight. Yeah, thanks for having us, man. I think Self Target's gonna play one more. I just wanna thank you guys again for coming out. Get home safe. Call your cabs, pay your tabs. Much love, thank you guys.

Hey, what's up, guys? Hey, yo, chat this shit with me. Chat this shit with me. Let's do this. Out the box. Out the box. Out the box. Out.

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0: And good evening, Kona. Welcome to 50 Years Too Fast Forward. And, you know, for a while now, I've been wanting to do a show on stepping out of our comfort zone. I think that's a real theme these days because there's a whole lot of unknowns out there right now. And I'm no exception at all. And I'm going to illustrate that point for you tonight. So that you understand what I'm talking about. Take, for instance, Saturday night. We had an absolutely wonderful time down there with Balkan Bump and DJ Mirov and Sapience. And, you know, I've done maybe 40 streams from my bar before, but, you know, one of the things that has been a problem of late has been, you know, all those announcements they do over the inside of the bar and everything about, put on your mask, put on your mask. You know, that's fine and everything, except it ruins your recording to the hilt, and you got to do a ton of editing and that sort of thing. So we decided, okay, let's do it outside, right off of the, you know, the mixing board, the main board. And we can bypass all of that. So, yeah, we did. And it was actually perfect weather for the first, say, 3 hours. And then it got to be 1 o'clock and the raindrops started coming. Didn't seem like a big deal. By the end of the show, it was kind of pouring down rain. And we had our computer outside, which we normally don't do. And I also had to use my cell phone in order to do the stream, because you have to have a hotspot, etc. Well, you know, it's a very anxious moment. Computers and water don't mix real well, so it was an important thing to get everything shut down. Make sure you have the recording, because it was an excellent show, and we'll be bringing that to you later tonight. Thankfully, we've been able to save it and do everything that's needed. But in the process of wrapping up, somehow or other, my cell phone was not in the pouch where I know it was. I still don't know how it got out of there, and it's gotten left behind. Well, normally, okay, your cell phone is missing temporarily. However, I got home. One, the computer that I just recorded that great performance on wasn't booting up. It was soggy. It was damp. It was not booting up. And that's an anxious moment right there. That'll take you right out of your comfort zone immediately. Like, how can I get this up? Okay, don't panic. Let it dry out. Let's see what happens. Let it go over the day if you have to. But the cell phone, I was not expecting that one too. I was, you know, and if you want the cherry on top, here it is. We have an emergency alert system test this Wednesday, and I'm having to rely on a number of other people in order to facilitate that, which means making phone calls and communicating as you normally would in a normal circumstance. Well, no, that's not going to quite happen the way that you plan it to. So, yes, I'm a little bit stymied right now because I don't have my phone yet. I understand that it's with the producer, safe and sound, up at Braden's, which is perfectly fine. Just that this EAS test is in another 2 days. Yes, this was the equivalent of the most anxious week. Except for the fact that, you know, the FCC is allowing us a mulligan in the event that this test doesn't go through. But hey, you know, we need this in hand, like right now, because there's all these moves and different things. I know you're not interested in that. No one's interested in my problems. But I just want to, put out there that, hey, I'm with you. If you're going through stuff, I'm here with you to go through those problems as well, because, hey, nothing's ever perfect, is it?
1: I think
0: it's time.

Okay, so here's one of my biggest problems with stepping out of the comfort zone, which is not a bad thing, by the way. It's essential to growth. It's essential to sometimes step out of your comfort zone in order to learn a new task, create new experiences. All the time when you go out and travel, there's a lot that could change at the drop of a hat. You know, things could all of a sudden turn from real good, pleasant, etc., to, oh, I'm a little bit uncertain about this. Where am I? Blah, blah, blah. Or, you know, you lose your phone or who knows what. But the point that I'm making is that, you know, sometimes it's necessary just to go out and really kind of push the envelope on something. But at the same time, people don't really realize, people around you don't realize or appreciate that you might be going through kind of these harrowing experiences, and nor do they necessarily care. But this is the case this week. I mean, I can't say I'm in a huge mound of anxiety about this test coming up, this EAS thing, but I know that it has to happen and that we have to do our best job to try and see it through. And, you know, I'm feeling, you know, a little bit edgy about it because, yeah, we got to change all our software over in 2 days, less than 2 days now. And I don't think I'm ready for that yet. Not yet, anyway. So if it's anything like, you know, the deadline for, you know, completing our construction permit back in March of 2017, yeah, I'm not looking forward to that, you know. But the main thing is that staying in the moment and just kind of like keeping things into perspective. You know, yeah, to you, it's a radio station. To me, we have an 8-year investment in this. There's a lot of things that went into this. So bad things cannot happen under most circumstances because, if they do, then, you know, we spent a lot of money on it. We did a lot of advances, and I'm not saying that it's you know, just going to go to the wayside. But yeah, you know, on a personal level, that's something I take very seriously. And I just wanted to let you know that's what I'm going through. Meantime, here's some theme music for Radio Alchemy. Years ago, I declared that Shaka Tora was going to be our main theme. His style of music, I think, kind of reflects the image that we want to project here at Radio Alchemy. This is Galactivation, title track from his 2003 album.

Yes, the good news is I've been well versed in being out of my comfort zone many times throughout this this existence, and you know, one of the things that I've kind of decided was going to be a theme early on was this ability to kind of like to push yourself a little bit into the unknown. Leaving home was no small thing. You know, it was essential. I got that at a, you know, even at an early age, I kind of knew that instinctively I needed to like pick up and leave the East Coast and stuff like that. But it doesn't hit you until it hits you. And then you realize, oh, I got to pick up and leave this scene because it's not my cup of tea. And so things like that, becoming a baseball manager. Hey, people wonder why I'm into baseball and everything. Well, here's a little tidbit. It has a lot to do with being able to adapt to situations that are right in front of you and can change again in the blink of an eye, and you have to respond to them accordingly. I really, you know, even on a small scale, we're just out there playing weekend baseball, and real baseball too. I have my wrist broken by a baseball. You know, it's the split second reaction that can make or break you, and I've kind of honed in on that, and I think it's come in handy a lot throughout the course of this radio project, because you have these instances where, oh, the FCC throws you a curveball. You thought you were done completely with the administrative BS. No, you got to go through some more. And, oh, by the way, we changed the protocols on you, so now you have to maybe spend $350 on some computer software. When are you going to get that from? I don't know. But in any case, yes, it's not always, you know, a trip into Daisy Land or whatever you want to call it. Love Comes Again. This is DJ Tiesto, 2004. You're listening to KONA 100.5 LP.

Yeah, and it's not like that's not like this week has been very easy either. I had a friend and client pass away. So a little bit older than me, but not by much. Had grade 4 skin cancer, and it's just another one of those cumulative experiences of kind of being shocked into this new reality, so to speak. All the cliches apply, I suppose. It's in a better place, I'm sure. But at the same time, losing a friend like that, and somebody that was, a golf buddy or just a good person. He helped out the station in some ways around 2 or 3 years ago. Helped us get a huge battery pack, which was going to help our solar project along. And rest in peace, Mike Cody. You just a was a fantastic person. And too many things going wrong at the same time. Not necessarily going wrong, even. It's just, again, these patterns of creating a little bit more anxiety as you're trying to make them happen a little bit better, and doing these improvements and so forth. It is not that easy of a process, and we're just going through it right now. So, I'm just staying with it, and hoping that you are too. We all got these things going on together. Weapons of Mass Distortion by Crystal Method. Yes, we're up to 2014.

And yes, one of the common threads that everyone is dealing with on some level or other, if not directly, is the whole vaccine thing and all of what that entails, whether it's for you, whether you're anxious about it for any reasons, you have the right to feel the way that you feel. And I really want to express that as from a humanistic standpoint. And it doesn't mean that if you're not getting it, that you're not you're not pro-humanity or anything like that. A lot of it has to do with, you know, they haven't proven themselves. Government hasn't proven themselves. Big Pharma hasn't proven themselves. What makes you think that the combination of the two are actually on the up and up, number one, and also the fact that, you know, you've just seen many, many illustrations of how those two mix together and create, they can create an illusion at the drop of a hat if they want to, but it's also a thing where, yes, there's a lot at stake, and sometimes it's just better to go and explore what's actually taking place. And one of the things that I would like to do is actually go out and be able to travel and see what the protocols are there. Because I, you know, it's one of the things that's kind of become a part of my existence is going off, getting off the island for a little bit, because I appreciate it so much more when I get back. And also the fact that, yeah, there's these things that I want to go out and do. See my mom. She's 92 years old. So, you know, if you're in the same position that I'm in, yeah, there's these conditions that you kind of have to wade through. And there's so much different types of information depending on the point of view that you're taking. So I just wanted to throw that out there because, hey, again, everyone is going through something or other. Hey, you know what? Let me check one thing here first. But yeah, here we go. This is Foo Fighters from 2015.

See, now, if I were the government or I was the pharmaceutical company, I would put an offer up of like $50,000. No, they would ask for more, like $2 million or something, and then, you know, maybe I get the vaccine or something after they shoot me $50,000 or something like that. Yeah, maybe we could do a fundraiser like that for the radio station. Wouldn't that be something?

Oh, and then there's this thing with new technologies. Do you ever notice how hesitant you are to upgrade when the new edition of Windows comes out? I know I am anyway, you know, because all of a sudden now none of your programs will work or something like that, or they'll have to be upgraded to, or who knows what problems occur along the way. I like the idea that you can fix something and have it work for, oh, I don't know, 8 years. Is that possible? Or do we have to, like, have a new thing every single year? I guess that might be essential. But I'm still happy with Windows 7, for instance. There's certain aspects of it that I am just so familiar with that I don't want to necessarily stray away from that. So maybe there's other advantages, but I'm a little bit hesitant there, you know, sometimes. And it's kind of like that way with Radio Alchemy, for instance, because, you know, when I started off, I was completely raw. I had to learn from the ground up. And in the process of doing that, we were able to create this programmable station where we're actually able to go out into clubs like we did on Saturday and transmit over internet radio to an FM station and broadcast that out. I think that is a beautiful thing, but there was a lot of sweat and tears that sometimes go into all the processes that make that up. And so, yes, that is an example of leaving your comfort zone. However, if you're wanting to become a DJ, for instance, hello, I've posted up like 6 basic videos for how to go about doing that, and they're very short. I like concise. I like very to the point. And here, number 1, number 2, number 3. So if you're thinking about wanting to do shows, please contact me. Radio Alchemy, KONA, at gmail.com, and we'll set you up with the very brief course on how to get involved. How's that?

Yes, and as far as out of the comfort zone experiences go, nothing quite tops travel in terms of the instances that you can come across that are brain teasers. And I don't want to have to tell you the full story of me coming back from China necessarily, but in the process of that, the end result was that I was going to be doing videos for Shaka Stock, for instance, and that entire, not the entire vacation, but a good portion of it was used to prep all the pieces that went into that. And so I could not arrive late for that show, and yet I missed a flight from China. Even though there was a 14-hour layover, sometimes you do everything that you think you have to in order to secure the outcome, the end result. I changed my phone. The time on my phone was correct. The time on my computer that I was working at, the project, that was not set. And that's the one that I was going by. And of course, I get out of the restroom or whatever, and I look at the clock and it's like 4:15. No! And of course I go down to the gate after scrambling to get, find out where the gate was, and you see your flight, your airplane, it's there, but the gates are closed. And therefore it didn't matter whether you missed it by 5 minutes or 10 minutes, you just missed your flight. Dude, how can that even happen? And it that put me through the ringer enough that I was not even nervous for the performance. Everything went smoothly for the performance. Somehow or other, I caught a flight back from like midnight, was another 5 hour layover, I guess. And there was all sorts of things that were definitely putting me out of my comfort zone. And so this pales by comparison, I guess, to that. So I try and keep a perspective and use that wisdom to, I guess, give me some sails. Yeah, this is My Chemical Romance. Thank you for the venom.

Wow, it's our halftime already. Yes, halftime, halfway through, 50 years too fast forward tonight equals 2007. And LCD Sound System out of Brooklyn, New York, put out their album Sound of Silver and this track, Get Innocuous. So, yeah, we got another hour yet here on KONA 100.5 LPFM and Radio Alchemy. KONA.com. We're getting out of our comfort zone little by little. That's okay. It can be a good thing too.

0: And yeah, there is this thing about, you know, having an image that is totally cool through everything, no matter what. And I don't know. I kind of have mixed feelings on it personally. I don't like the way too cool syndrome at all. Mainly because it kind of like, it puts you in this space that, yeah, you can, you know, you can be the big fish in a small pond or whatever and just kind of like breeze through. But there's an element of the unknown that also, like I said, it's necessary for personal growth and for going through. And, you know, there's no greater experience than becoming a parent, apparently. And I've never been a parent. And, you know, oftentimes I wonder what that experience would be like. On the other hand, you know, it would put a damper on a lot of other activities that I like to participate in. And, you know, I wish I could find a really good balance for that, but I don't think it works that way. It's one of those things that's like all in or all out. So, you know, hats off to all you parents out there. You know, you got one of the hardest jobs, and it's not generally greatly appreciated in the sense of, you know, public acclaim or even just giving you the benefit of the doubt. But hats off to y'all. Yes, Justin Warfield tonight joins our Facebook Wall of Fame.
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0: Wants Revenge is our featured artist.

Yes, and so here's where we step out of our comfort zone a little bit and come up with some a little bit more edgy material, some of which I am not familiar with myself. So yes, we're going out on a limb here a bit, but that's okay. That's what we like to do here at Radio Alchemy. We like to be experimental. And like I said, we've been discussing matters involving stepping out of your comfort zone. Yes, it is a universal theme, I believe. And it's one that doesn't get talked about a lot, but I as I see it, is a common theme nowadays. There's so much going on out there, and I really understand that if you're one of those people who constantly follow the news and the media, I kind of feel for you because it's an overkill. There's an overkill of information out there, and what they're putting out oftentimes seems to somehow or other take on this mode of gospel truth. Like, the newscasters are the new high priests, and they're not. I mean, I wouldn't claim that. I even on this show here, I would not claim that, oh, follow the directions and you'll be perfectly fine. No, that's not the way that it works, really. There's a lot more to be gained from the intuitive knowledge of stuff that comes through to you. In fact, part of me says that the reason for this lost phone was to produce this show tonight, because I definitely am feeling that out of the comfort zone without having my phone. It's the way that life is right now. And if my computer had been down and I had lost that sound file that you're going to be privileged to hear at 9 o'clock tonight,

0: I would have been in anxiety over that. Let me be myself. Three doors down. Out of a name out of Mississippi. I can't pronounce very well, but I'll try.
1: I guess I just got lost. Being someone else, I tried to kill the pain.

Yes, probably one of the most difficult things to do is, ironically, to let the other person be themselves. I don't get why it has to be that way, but for some reason or other, it seems like people intercept each other's wavelengths and try and make the other person, I don't know, more like them, I suppose. I guess there's an element of that in everyone, and it hampers the world a little bit. Imagine if everyone was their pure selves, that they were able to do exactly what they wanted to do. I mean, it would be pretty chaotic for one. I get that. But aside from that point, though, I believe that we are all here to do some magnificent work and not be hampered by a lot of dramas and a lot of things that kind of get steeped on us that don't really belong to us. Yeah. Take My Breath Away, Gui Barato out of Brazil. Yeah, he's an electronic music producer. Started in the 1990s and ended up with this track in 2009. We're all the way to that last year of the decade.

0: And when I think of stepping out of comfort zones, nothing quite pales to what happened 3 years ago over in Pune. People's homes, their land, their livelihoods, everything was inundated by lava quite spontaneously. No one knew that was coming. It wasn't like, okay, we're going to have a volcanic eruption today and it's going to take out all these homes on the Kapoho side of the island, and it's going to cover up some of your most beautiful hot ponds and that sort of thing. And we'll build a new beach too. But, you know, it's raw life energy that happens, and it's part of being on this island. And we like to believe that we can rest on our laurels. Once in a while, it gets shaken up. We experience an earthquake, or the other day we had a tsunami warning, 8.2 earthquake off the coast of Alaska. It's moments like that that take us out of our comfort zone and throw us into a whole different realm that we can't even begin to explain. The emotions are there. They're pretty raw. But, you know, I've known several friends that have gone through that experience, and you know, I feel like a rookie by comparison to them. And you know, these are brave people carrying forward, and I know Sean, for instance, put out an absolutely beautiful Candyland event. His home was destroyed in that 2018 eruption. Chris Berry, another great music producer, his home was destroyed. Tisha, who owns three dress shops and a beautiful daughter, her home was taken by the lava. These are all real experiences. They're heartbreaking, to say the least. And, you know, it's one of the things that we live with. It's part of the bargain, I guess. But, you know, I just want to acknowledge their bravery and their courage continuing forward and making the best of a situation. You know, all I can say is that's truly living in the moment at Ground Zero, which is the name of this song, Chris Cornell, featuring Timbaland. It's off the third studio album called Scream.
1: Go for Tyler.
0: Yeah, this is the last song of 2009. At least it ought to be.

Yeah, meanwhile, back at the ranch, apparently I'm going to be able to pick up my phone tonight. That's the good news. I just have to get through this last half hour of this show, and I'm sure it's going to go super fast. So let's get started, shall we? Frightened Rabbit. That's another band that I was not particularly familiar with. Let me look them up just a moment. Frightened Rabbit is a Scottish indie rock band. I love Scottish people. They're absolutely wonderful. They have the attitude that we need. You know, you ever go to Scotland and you experience someone who's going through a bad day, somehow or other, they'll manage to extract the bright spot in it. And they're pretty good at that, actually. I really, really appreciated that aspect of the Scottish people. In fact, I think I was a Scottish person in my last life, but that's for another show. Living in Color, this is Frightened Rabbit.

And here's yet one more out of the comfort zone perspective of this project called Radio Alchemy. And it has always been one of the objectives that we wanted to pursue because it's never been tried before. And that is to have radio shows from all over the Big Island representing their particular moment in time, wherever they're at. And I think that would be an absolutely beautiful thing that can easily happen. I've broadcast from Hilo Town Tavern before. It can happen on a regular basis, just like it happens at my bar. It can happen at Hawaiian Sanctuary. It can't happen at Kalani yet because their internet's really poor over there, apparently. But there's supposedly solutions that I hear about that's beyond my conception. But in any case, you get the idea that we can expand this thing. We're not looking to just cover Kona. We want to involve the whole island. Yes, that's been our objective from day one, maybe get 7 nodes. But here's the problem. It's not up to me. It's up to other people that have faith in the process. And, you know, imparting faith is a really, really difficult, and I don't even consider it my job. It's not my job to instill faith in other people that, yes, by doing this, we can really do something very dynamic. But it's not up to me. I have to trust that the process will be there. And it has. There's been lots of hope. But, I'm willing to trade a pound of hope for an ounce of action. That's been my theme for quite a while now. I found a whistle. This is MGMT. Yes, we are up to 2010 at this point. This is when they put out their album. Congratulations. We're coming into our home stretch.

Yes, it's tough being a visionary in these dark days. All I can say is that, you know, we are doing it. The one thing that I'm really, really proud of, and I want to somehow or other end this show on a high note, because I get, you know, all the anxieties and stuff that's out there. That's one thing. But I believe that we've made significant progress over these last 8 years, and built up a tremendous library, my goodness, of live material. I'm really, really proud of that aspect of it, and I will continue to pursue that as best I can. I'm very thankful to all of the producers, of course. We may be doing a first-time event, the entire Earth Dance, coming from up in Javi. I noticed that when I was there a week ago on the site where it's to be held, there was a strong internet signal. That's a good sign. Means it can happen, and we can broadcast it back here. So that'll be a first, and I'm sure there'll be many out of my comfort zone experiences up there too. But we pretty much know what's involved there, so you know we can adjust on the fly. In any case, yeah, let's get on with the remainder of the show here. We got about another 15 minutes. Coldplay, you know, they've taken their hits. I'm noticing on the internet, they're not very well liked by certain individuals, and some have even gone out of their way to post like a top 10 list of why Coldplay is awful. I don't think they're bad at all. And you know what? If Brian Eno aligns himself with them, I ain't got no problem with that at all. Princess of China.

0: Yeah, so we have about two more songs remaining here. And let's see what happens. You know, like I said, these moments are pretty trying times, actually, and we're wading through them. We don't know what's going to happen next month, next week, or whatever, but we're hoping for the best. We've at least come out of this period where we had to shut everything down for a while, and the island here is booming with tourism right now, so that's a good sign. Hopefully, you don't lose too many phones. That's all I got to
1: you
0: say. Let you go.
1: Can't go
0: Chasing Status.
1: On this way.
0: You know, I saw this group up at
1: Things have got to change.
0: A couple years ago.
1: When you're gone.
0: Yeah. Seems so long ago, though.
1: Each day.
0: Let you go.

And what was it, the king and I? If I were a rich man, I would have so many groups coming over here. I mean, if we had an outdoor amphitheater, for instance. But aside from that point, you know, I got into producing a little bit after I left Maui and came to the Big Island. I did one successfully, actually, in Honoka'a, did a fundraiser and that sort of thing. But man, you know, if I were one of those people who had like $500,000 in Bitcoin, and I wanted to make a very special presentation on the Big Island, one of the people that would be headlining it would be David Block of the Human Experience, and many other artists, of course, alongside of him. But yeah, I would try and reinvent Camp Mystic at Burning Man, I think. he was always in that lineup almost every single Burning Man on the Wednesday nights. Set it and forget it. All you had to do was go to Camp Mystic. And that's, you know, like not that far off from reality because, yes, Karen, his mom, lives here. So one day we can still dream, can't we? This is from 2012, song 11, 11, 11. One of my favorite numbers, that's for sure. Eurythmy Remix from Human Experience. I'm going to do one more song after this and then call it a night.

And yes, that's so that brings us up to our final song for this evening's show. And you know, I just hope that you'll take a little bit of what I said, you know, to heart, and perhaps be gracious through the changes that are occurring, because there's no way around them. They're happening before our very eyes, and I believe it's about graciously accepting the truth of our existence is one of the biggest challenges in everyone's life at this particular moment in time, regardless of what that happens to be. And I'm certainly going to pursue that this week throughout. It's a little edgy sometimes. Sometimes, you know, like I said, you don't look cool going through all the changes that are happening, because, you know, they're affecting us on many different levels. So, you know, it's also important to be vigilant of what other people may be experiencing or going through, etc. And let's leave it at that for now. This is Colony Collapse by Killing Joke. This is from 2012, album by the same name, except they put the Roman numerals in there. It's kind of fun. Join us again next week for more of 50 Years Too Fast Forward, when we'll be picking it up from 2013. Aloha, everyone. Have a wonderful week, and hopefully we pass our test this week. And I'm going to reacquaint myself with my telephone very shortly, hopefully. Aloha.

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2: Yep, of course.

And welcome to springtime in Hawaii. Not a lot like, you know, wintertime in Hawaii, just a little bit more rain. And very, very similar to fall, you know, and summertime for that matter. It doesn't change a lot here. But we do follow the calendar. We don't do daylight savings time, for those of you who do. No disrespect, but we have what's called Hawaii time. Hawaii time translates to, if you're going to be 15 minutes late, no problem, brah. We got you covered. In any case, you know, it's just the way that we do things around here. You know, if they told us to wake up an hour earlier, it really wouldn't matter. We would still be waking up when we do. But aside from that, you know, we got a whole bunch of things going on. We were just down to yet another grand opening in Honoka'a, my old town. Years ago, when I first came to Hawaii, I lived there in 1996 till about 2004, I think, and had a great time there. But my friend Alicia opened the Ladybug Boutique Gallery, boutique, whatever you will. And we had our grand opening celebration, and Luna Girl laid down a set for a little bit over an hour that we have had broadcasted and recorded. So we're going to bring that to you later on tonight after tonight's show. And tonight's show, actually, we're picking up from the middle of the 1970s. We got a little bit of unfinished business to cover. And, you know, I figured since it is, you know, spring equinox and it's spring break and all those wonderful things, and it's getting very busy in Hawaii, too. I must say that the business has picked up considerably now that people are traveling. There's these vaccines and all this other stuff that's going on. There's a lot of kind of controversies around that. I saw that there was a lot of people coming back on Saturday. I saw a lot of people basically protesting the you know, the masks and the vaccines and all that. And I feel like it's gotten to a point where it's almost like anti un-American to take up a stand on so many different topics. I mean, you can drive a stake down the middle of most of them, and it really wouldn't matter because you're just one individual putting it out there. But it is important on a personal level to kind of like decide, well, is this for me or it isn't, you know? And I kind of wanted to dwell on that just a little bit because I think it's going to be a hot topic for the next several years. Even, you know, the pandemic might just about be over, maybe, because the freaking shooters, the mass shooters are coming out now. We've had, I think this is the third incident today. Gunmen opened up on a King's grocery store in Boulder, Colorado, where I, you know, did spend a little bit of time up there with God Laser. And, you know, it just, like I said, I just don't know where it's going to all end up, but let's start our show. Welcome back, my friends, to the show that never ends. This here is Emerson, Lake, and Palmer from an album by that name as well. It's a live album. This is Carnival 9, First Impression.

0: Yes, and why wouldn't we start off tonight's show with an extremely long prog rock song? Because, yeah, we are in the middle of the 1970s, after all, and that's my favorite time to break out the prog rock mania. And we were out of sync a little bit there because we played Aerosmith last week in 1975. That's generally a no-no, but because that song was so long and it works so perfectly as an opening song, you know, I had to do it. There was no other way around it, really. So with that said, we're also going to introduce you to our feature artist tonight, who happens to be the band that I saw the most times of any rock band ever, which was Kansas. I took a real liking to them. They're out of Topeka, Kansas. They're identified as prog rock, although they definitely became more commercial after like their third album, I would say. They really started to hit it big. They were on Kirshner Records, which, if you remember back in the day, there was these Don Kirshner's rock concerts every Saturday night. It was something that we really looked forward to. A lot of really good bands at that time played on there, and they were one of them, in fact, because, of course, they were on Don's record label. And so they got quite a few billings there, and got to see them several places, halls in Allentown and colleges and so forth. They love to play Pennsylvania. In any case, this particular track, again off of some vinyl called Song for America, this is Lonely Street from 1975.
1: Sometimes when I'm walking down this lonely street,

Yeah, Steve Walsh right there on vocals with the group Kansas, with five other band members. And I'm really glad I got a chance to see them as often as I did. The shows were quite good. They use a violinist there that was Robbie Steinhardt, actually, and it was fairly unique for its time, especially. And in any case, yeah, so we've gotten past our mid-70s point here, or almost about to anyway, and you know, we got yet a third song off of an album coming up, which will probably never happen again because I only have one turntable and they all have to like start at the beginning of the record, so that's a good thing. We're like on prog rock savings time, I guess, for the time being, and you know, having been out of sync. Oh, by the way, the inventor of daylight savings time in 1895, George Hudson, an entomologist from New Zealand, came up with the modern concept of daylight savings time. He proposed a two-hour time shift, so he'd have more after-work hours of sunshine to go bug hunting in the summer. Yes, bug hunting in the summer. That affected, you know, everyone's lives on a practical level, so he could go bug hunting in the summer. Uh-oh. Let's see if we can do this. It's not going to happen that quickly. It should have if I pushed the right buttons, but no, that wouldn't happen that easily. So we're gonna still make it happen here in a moment. While that's waiting, though, I may as well get into this a little bit because it is ready. More on that later.

Yes, and let's not pretend that I haven't been doing my homework on this matter involving our blackout zone, which had improved significantly over the weekend. To my surprise, we actually did pick up a lot of area in the middle of town. And, you know, maybe that'll keep on keeping on. I don't know. Maybe it has something to do with the clouds because we've had a lot of cloud cover of late. Nevertheless, I'm delighted to see the improvements, and we're constantly looking for ways to improve our coverage areas, especially on that Ali'i Drive stretch down in town. Yeah, I came across a great article just yesterday that had about 30 pages. It was almost like in a format of a slideshow type of thing, and it explains exactly how boosters and that sort of thing work, and you know, what is involved with the finer details of ironing that out. And it's exactly what the doctor ordered, because you know, we need to find out more. Now the reason why that's relevant is because this next song is David Bowie's TVC-15, and I happened to see one of the pieces of gear that they were showing here was a TVC-15, and I'm like, okay, well, what does a TVC-15 do exactly? Well, I'm not going to give you all the details, but it says every 400 milliseconds, 150 times per minute, TVC-15's tone verification codec analyzes the actual code symbols in any audio you feed it. Raw symbol reliability is displayed on a constantly changing bar. The symbols that make up a complete station identification message are then processed through our proprietary algorithms. A front panel graph of your station's watermark reliability updates every 400 milliseconds. Wow! Now that's pretty impressive, I think. You know, I don't know what a watermark is or any of that stuff, but it sounds fancy to me. This is the original TVC-15 by David Bowie off of Lodger.

Yeah, so if you're heading oceanbound off of the highway and, you know, you start to lose our signal a little bit, yes, we're on that. We just have to figure out how to boost our signal from our existing source towards town. Simple as that, but it's not simple. Yeah, David Bowie, he explains TVC15 much better than I can ever do. But in any case, we are attempting to improve along the ways here. And, you know, Randall and I, we're like Huck Finn and Tom Sawyer coming down a raft on the Mississippi. A lot of times, you know, we hit the rapids and then things fly off, and pretty soon we end up on some riverbank, you know, doing who knows what. But we never gave up. We never gave up, and we have no plans to anytime soon. In fact, we're on the improve with our website as well as, a bunch of other stuff. I'm hearing, I won't go into that yet because that would be giving away the punchline, and the punchline hasn't evolved quite yet. So I'm going to not say anything about Saturday Night Live yet. How's that for just a hint? Gong, they're another progressive rock band that incorporates elements of jazz and space rock into their musical style. This is Mystic Sister, Magic Brother, from the album Magic Brother, Mystic Sister.

Yes, and so that, you know, TVC 15 song, incidentally, that would have counted as an Alchemy moment, because I actually did program that song in before I saw that article, which pointed out what a TVC 15 was. So just an asterisk on that. And we're up to 1977 at this point. Brian Eno put out his fifth studio album called Before and After Science. And yeah, he is my favorite musician after all, formerly of Roxy Music, and just had an amazing impact on modern day music, and still does, really. He's produced a number of albums across the way for, you know, whether it's U2, Devo, Talking Heads, Coldplay, you name it. This is Kurt's Rejoinder.

Aqui, rapidinho. Aqui, aqui. Aqui no TV.

It's almost halftime already here at 50 Years Too Fast Forward, and DJ Frank X taking you through till 9 o'clock tonight here on KONA 100.5 LPFM. And, you know, before I get too far into the show tonight, I just thought I would throw out a few thoughts on these upcoming years. And in our present tense as well, because that's what's most important. The one tendency that seems to be fairly obvious is that there's an extreme discord among both the right and the left wing. No surprise there. That happens all the time. But it's the degrees of rhetoric that seem to alter the course of the opposition. And that's a little scary, because now if you take up a position that's slightly opposite, but you're in the corner of, you know, your natural flow happens to be with either one side or the other, but then you see one thing that doesn't quite make sense. For instance, I understand the mask thing completely. It was probably a good idea to install that from the beginning, but eventually the masks do need to come off. People do need to get back to their normal lives, as they are now that the vaccine has happened. But now the vaccine also carries with it a certain element of, well, is this thing going to work? Is it going to cause longer term problems down the road? What is this exemption that the pharmaceutical companies are getting from, like, our government? And is that a good idea? I've never seen it be a good idea in the past. You saw what happened to the banking industry when they deregulated the banks, right? You remember 2008, I'm pretty sure. And that sort of thing. Those are the things that never really get questioned too much, because we're in this fear mode, and it's kind of like, oh yes, give me that vaccine, give me three doses, you know, I'll take it as long as it needs to have happen. I'm not in that camp with it. I have a certain distrust of the pharmaceutical industry, stemming from, oh, say, things like the fact that they made sure that that marijuana wouldn't be legalized, because, oh, it might cut into their profits on their pain prescriptions, or their certain chemicals that they produce to take anxieties away and that sort of thing. And that's troubling. That when I look at that, and any time something gets between the pharmaceutical companies and their profits, you know, it creates this thing where they, oh, go after the government and try and make it the equivalent of what the banks call too big to fail. Well, it creates this thing of, well, we need you so badly that we're going to exempt you from any type of prosecution down the road, even if the thing screws up. And that's where I draw the line. Everyone should have their own line, I suppose, at one point or another. Let's get back to the show, though, for now. Yeah, I think this is a good song to play during this particular excerpt. This is Per Ubu, a song called Sentimental Journey from their album The Modern Dance, 1977.

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1: Lost in front of the door.

Target's a window on a yes. Up, I'll go home. I'll go home. It's home. It's home.

mouth and then starts denouncing the civil liberties of other people who exist on this planet, those two kind of like don't fit in together. And at the same time, on the left side, no way should the pharmaceutical companies be left to their own devices and be given carte blanche, and are deemed to be too essential to be bogged down by restriction or accountability. It's a very dangerous position to put common citizens in the middle of all that, and yet they will be the ones who reap the effects when the smoke clears. Anyway, that's my interjection for the evening. This is Symphony in Blue from Kate Bush's second album from 1978. This is

And yes, now that I have those 2 cents out of the way, I can get on with the show, which, you know, I kind of titled it that for the reason, you know, it's called I'm Not Anti-Un-American. And it's meant to be kind of like very vague in terms of, you know, where we stand on things, because it's really hard to decipher. As I mentioned at the outset, a year ago now, I guess, was the where the pandemic really hit us hard, and we basically shut our doors down from April through May, did a little soft boot in June, and

It took a while to get back on up and running. It's real easy to shut things down for a period of time, but to bring them back to normal takes an awful lot of courage. And I liken it to, well, when 9/11 happened and you had the Patriot Act. Well, did that get repealed? No. We saw incidences of surveillance by entities unknown, at least at that time, until Edward Snowden spoke up and then was banished from the country. Stuff like that, it makes you think about things just a little bit more sometimes. In any case, let's get on. You don't need no education anyway, so I'm just gonna leave it to you. You can figure it out, right? This is Pink Floyd, Another Brick in the Wall, Part 1.

0: You behind the bench, Dan! 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
1: You could keep your pudding and your meat. I don't care. I'll have a pudding pop, though. Go outside. So our next artist, Patti Smith, fascinating personality. A trivia question. Who is the one punk artist who got an invite to the Vatican and accepted? Apparently they were having like a Christmas special or something like that, and the Pope invited her over, and she went to the Vatican in Rome. And in 2020, she received the International Humanities Prize from Washington University in St. Louis, November of 2020. Apparently she was raised as a Jehovah's Witness and had a strong religious upbringing and a biblical education, which she left organized religion behind as a teenager because she felt it was too confining. No surprise there. This is from 1979. We're sewing up the 70s at this point. This is Frederick from

Yes, and we're moving right along here into the 1980s. This is one of my favorite periods of time, really, because it kind of came of age around then. It was the college days, as I recall, and so many of these groups had chance to see at one time or another, starting with Psychedelic Furs and their debut album. Eventually got a chance to see them at Lehigh University, as I recall, sometime around 1983 before I left Pennsylvania. This is Flowers.

Yeah, I'm trying to do up a song lyric that's like the psychedelic furs for this particular moment in time, and it's like, I'm not antiseptic, I'm not anti-skeptic. Default politics makes my life hectic. It could fly. It could appear on an album one day. This is Haircut 100. Favorite shirts. Boy meets girl. From 1980.

Oh, it looks like we got our wires crossed again a little bit. That was actually from 1981. We jumped a little bit ahead, but that's okay. That's okay. We got another great 1980s song to cover. But since I got this one queued up, why not play it? Because it's way too good not to. And I also uncovered my ticket stub from one of my favorite concerts, Bauhaus at Ripley Music Hall, 608 South Street in Philadelphia. Yes, ticket price was, oh my God, $6.50 general admission. Holy cow. Yes, it was, the exact date was apparently, was it March 23rd, 1982? Or is that, no, it wasn't March. I'm trying to read it here. It's a little bit, November 23rd, 1982. Very interesting. In any case, here's Bauhaus from their album Mask. This is Hair of the Dog.

Yes, if you've never gotten a chance to see them, there's some pretty decent footage out there on YouTube and stuff. You might want to check it out at some point or another. They are the group that I most wanted to see a second time and almost did at the Cruel World Festival, which never took place because, well, the world got a little too cruel in the 2020 and everything was canceled. Oh, well, maybe next time. The song that I did want to represent 1980, however, comes from Robert Fripp. Put out an album called God Save the Queen / Under Heavy Manners, which is the name of the song. Also featuring David Byrne, covering our topics of interest for this evening's show. Various isms along the way thrown in for good measure.

trumpet. I can hear trumpets. 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You miss me. And miss me.

I'm

0: I am resplendent in divergence. I am resplendent in divergence. I am resplendent in divergence.
1: Oh, look where we are. We're in the middle of the MTV 80s, and that's what the MTV commerciality thing was so driven back then that it really kind of like ruined a lot of other what would have been really good songs. I don't say ruined. It did have its own moment in time, but I think a lot of the stuff just got overplayed. And it was called the Second British Invasion. Yeah, Billy Idol from 1982,

Yes, we are in those 1980 MTV era, you know, but then there were some groups that did not decide to buy into the MTV thing, and they just kind of maintained their own identity, so to speak. Section 25 was among them. They were off of Factory Records in the early 1980s. A song called No Abiding Place by Section 25.

this, and as it turns out, it looks like we only have time for one more track this evening, and we're going to call it quits. But we do have Luna Girl coming up from her live set at the Ladybug Boutique Gallery in Honoka'a from Friday. So stay tuned for that. Be with us again next week for more of 50 Years Too Fast Forward. Yeah, we're getting into the springtime here. Looking forward to it very much. Meantime, we got Sonic Youth from their very first album in 1983. This is Inhuman. Aloha, everyone. Take care of each other.

And it looks like we do have time for just one more bonus track for tonight. Comes from Monsoon, from their only album that exists, to my knowledge. It's called Third Eye. Song is called Eyes. And with that, we'll see you next week, every Monday from 7 to 9. 50 years too fast forward. I'm DJ Frank X. Take care now.

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And good evening, Kona. Welcome to August. And boy, things are starting to look fun around here lately. We got a lot of activities coming up throughout August and September, and we'll be talking a little bit about those tonight. However, there was one this Saturday, the Advocats fundraiser, which we broadcast from down at Herbivores, was super excellent. You'll be hearing a repeat performance of that later on after the show around 9 o'clock. So stay tuned for that. But in the meantime, yeah, we're picking up with 50 years too fast forward back around 1995 tonight. Before I get into that, though, I just wanted to kind of expound a little bit what I talked about last week's show and the injustices of our money system are pretty obvious at this point. I mean, we don't have to read a lot into it. You can see the roundabout way that it goes with between politicians and big businesses and that sort of thing. And more so, that seems to be happening. We have basically a money system that can be diverted in any number of ways to favor those conglomerates or groups of people that will cooperate with the bigger forces that are in power. And that kind of regurgitates itself time and again. So I want us to be aware of that. And I get the feeling that these upcoming months are going to be especially difficult for a number of people as the federal eviction protections have ended, which is going to now leave renters basically scrambling. Meantime, prices are going up all over the place on any number of things, from food to, yes, rents, gasoline, et cetera, et cetera. So, you know, the one thing that I do want to address is the importance of having some insight from community events and things that are happening directly around us. And I feel like that's 90% of the answer. You know, that part that we can't control, granted, it is what it is. But at least locally, we have some say in the matters that go on. And perhaps we can find some sub-economies and micro-economies within our very confines. So, yeah, you know, I'm going to talk a little bit about that. I don't want

And yes, as I mentioned, many areas throughout the country are going to be facing their fiscal tsunami in the next couple of months as this federal moratorium on evictions expires, which it did just like 2 days ago. President Biden's administration scrambled Monday to find a solution, urging landlords to hold off on evictions and calling on states and cities to pursue their own policies to keep renters in their homes. Again, the importance of local think tanks and ideas that will allow people to stay in their homes is of critical importance. You know, last, was it Tuesday, I believe, there was a tsunami alert for Hawaii as a result of an 8.2 earthquake off the coast of Alaska. And as I see it, this is very similar in many ways. However, it's not only subject to the coastal areas in this case. There's many people that this would affect, especially anybody who's been forced out of work due to COVID and so forth. And, you know, it's a major crisis. It involves a lot of families and people. Yeah, they're just struggling to get by. Then there's so many that are in that situation. You know, for the most part, people try and buy homes, often at much better economic times than we have right now, yet we're faced with this crisis. And it is something that is a direct cause of federal policy in terms of how our money system is being manipulated. And for sure it is being manipulated. Don't be fooled by any of the politicians who say they're on your side, because this last renewal of the rental deferral, they couldn't even vote on it. They all went home for vacation. So there you have it, folks. That's how much they actually are concerned about people in this country. Now, if it were something like, oh, I don't know, Lockheed Martin needing to have a bailout or some other bank or something like that, yeah, they would be all over it, because after all, that's who pays their salaries, directly or indirectly, nevertheless. In any case, the White House said the administration asked the Centers for Disease Control and Prevention on Sunday to consider once again using executive action to extend the moratorium. But the CDC still believes it lacks the legal authority even for a targeted moratorium affecting only areas where COVID cases are increasing the most. But yes, you know, where it involves the future of our country, what do they do? You know, when 9/11 happened, what did they do? They chased down after a country that wasn't even involved in the attacks. If the attacks were coming from that area at all, we don't know for sure. But nevertheless, you know, they respond to those types of emergencies, and yet these ones they don't care about. So what does that tell you? It tells you that, yes, they're only really concerned about things that create war, that create military actions, interventions, and that sort of thing. They don't really aren't concerned about the code red alerts that happen to people, to actual individuals with a heartbeat. Yeah. This is Robert Miles. This is the dream version of Children. It's from 1999.

Yes, and you know, I'm not saying those things to make anybody panic or anything like that. And you know, the way Hawaii is, we don't get that stuff for years on anyway. Like we always get the trends about 7 years late and that sort of thing. So I figure if that's the case for those types of things, maybe that's the case for this as well. And we have the added advantage, if we want it, we have the added advantage of being self-sustaining if we want it. The question is, do we want it bad enough? Do we want to have it so that, you know, we can actually manage our land facilities and everything that that entails to our advantage? Or do we just want to pawn that off on something else? That's, you know, that's always the question. If you allowed things to happen, for instance, I always use the analogy of the amphitheater, for instance. If we wanted to create a happening scene, say, down at Old Airport, and you wanted to put in an amphitheater where maybe 1,800 to 2,000 people can show up and see concerts and that sort of thing. That's an example of creating sub-economies that will help people make money, and by people making money, they can then spend money on more things locally, thus creating the vibrant economy. On the other hand, you can choose to continue relying on tourism, which then increases the chances, I suppose, of having issues later on in the event that we have this new variant of COVID or who knows what. I don't even like using that as an analogy per se, because it could become like a self-fulfilling prophecy if you start pointing stuff out like that. And I'm going to talk a little bit too about, you know, the concept of manifestation, and I'm going to give you an example after this particular track of something that happened Saturday, which I found both hilarious and so uncanny that I can hardly believe it. But I'll tell you about that in a few minutes. This is Chemical Brothers, Loops of Fury.

Yes, and you know, whenever I think about the whole money game and all of that stuff, I start to think about, well, what experiences are actually more valuable than money? Manifestation comes to mind, synchronicity comes to mind. And one of the examples that I use is what happened on Saturday, which is after Lopaka's set, there was a female DJ. Let me see if I could get her name. Because I just downloaded it. It is Dosia Soul is what she goes by. In any case, they were over from Hilo, and they were fascinated with the fact that I was both recording the show. I went up to her and asked her, "Is this your first time on radio?" She didn't realize that she was on a radio, but she was playing a really cool kind of down tempo set that you'll hear later tonight, if you stay tuned. And you know, I started to recount the initiation of the station began really at the Envision Festival in Costa Rica, and I was telling her the Julia Butterfly story of her workshop that she gave. And Julia Butterfly, if you don't know, is a woman in California who protested the clear cutting of the redwoods by spending, oh, somewhat over a year and a half in a tree called the Luna, is a redwood. And you know, she gained a lot of notoriety and a lot of enemies along the way, but she stood her ground and actually succeeded in her in what she set out to do, which was call attention to the fact that, yeah, they're cutting away all these terrific redwood trees, and you know, just for profits and so forth. So she was down in Envision in 2013 when I went down there, and she gave a workshop called "What Is Your Tree?" In other words, what is the one thing that you would most give up your time for, maybe your money, or basically your life purpose for? And believe it or not, here's the punchline. She was friends with Julia Butterfly, that is the DJ who was there, actually showed me her phone and gave me the phone number of Julia Butterfly. She had texted her earlier that day. So that's an example, you know, unquestioned, that there's synchronistic events that happen along the way that are meant to happen for specific reasons. And if we follow that path, in other words, if we have that determination to follow whatever it is your inner self tells you to do, then eventually you will succeed. But along the way, you know, you run across stumbling blocks and you don't know exactly, well, am I really meant to do this or not? And oftentimes, as has happened on many times on this show, you know, you get little high fives from the universe. Last week we had the what I call the trifecta of, you know, and I know it's a small thing. It's probably completely meaningless for you, but when it happens for me, when I have the halftime artist and the feature artist, and we're cutting down into a new decade all at once, I feel like, yeah, that's not something that I could produce. So I think I'm in love. Chemical Brothers, this is from the group Spiritualized. It's actually Chemical Brothers remix off of an album called Ladies and Gentlemen, We Are Floating in Space.

And if you did not make the connection between what I was talking about there, the inspiration for Radio Alchemy came about as a result of that workshop called What is Your Tree? What is Your Purpose? And I said, well, if she could spend 2 years up in a tree, I can definitely do 7 years of radio, and let's see where it goes. And little did I know, only months later, we would discover internet radio, which was pretty cheap. You know, you can get by without having to, you know, knock out $30,000 or whatever on all this radio gear and stuff like that. And almost immediately after that, when we committed to the internet radio, only on a very small scale, the window came about for radio, for the LPFM, the permit from the FCC, which we were able to file as a result of the government shutting down for like 10 days back in October of 2013. And then when they restarted, we had all our ducks in a row and we were able to press the submit button. And from there, you know, the story goes that we finished the project 3 years later to the day, with barely hours, you know, counting down. And we made our connections and we got approved 2 weeks later. Just like we got approved now for the move of the transmitter, which is where we are at. We're currently reconditioning our electrical system here, where the antenna is going to be relocating it by the end of this month, according to my timeline. Don't know if the universe has the same idea in mind, but I get the feeling that it will be a go by the end of August. And we're going to need some people to kind of volunteer and help us out with monitoring our reception on the day that we first start broadcasting at this new location. So keep that in mind for future reference. This is Lost at Last, from their first album. It's a group that spent much time between Oregon, Santa Cruz, I think, and Maui. It's featuring Jayalakshmi and this is Avoyedas from 1997.

boys at Off the Grid Productions are up to their old tricks again. Yes, they're pleased to present Mark Farina on Labor Day weekend, September 3rd, at Laverne's, right here in downtown Kona. The day after, September 4th, they'll be playing The Next Door on Oahu, near Chinatown area. And it's probably going to be one of those groundbreaking experiences that we come about from time to time. He's a legendary house producer, and yes, he's pretty much going out of the way to come to Hawaii. So, you know, we know about him, and I expect that, you know, people are going to be coming out in droves. If you have the opportunity to get an advance ticket, I would highly recommend it. It's not that far away anymore. After all, August 3rd is upon us tomorrow, so that would mean 1 month from tomorrow that event will be taking place. So that's one thing to look forward to. There's also another Electric Beach Ball being rumored to take place in like a couple weeks. That'll probably be down in the Pine Trees area. As well as, let's see, there's, you know, we're going to, here's the other synchronicity that I was meaning to mention. We went up to Javi to check out property where Earth Dance is planning to be held. Now, I don't want to give away specifics or anything like that. That's not important to this story. But I ended up going up there independently of Zach and Mike Peel checking out that property up there, which is absolutely phenomenal. And we both got to walk the grounds and see it. Now, that you know, like I said, I contacted the owner of the property, who is Chantel Sequoia. And we both ended up there at the same time, completely independent of each other. Yeah, you could call that synchronicity or coincidence or what have you, but that did happen. And, you know, I just want to throw it out there because I believe that instances like these are some priceless moments that we could really, you know, kind of like use them as ways of elevating our life experiences. That's all I got to say on the matter. This is Hole. A song called Malibu. Yeah, we're creeping up on the millennium at this point. We're up to 1998. Right here on Radio Alchemy, KONA.

And yeah, you know, I can't emphasize enough the importance of being able to groove with friends. And last night was another good example of that. Down at Magic Sands for the Silent Disco tape deck, once again coming through as he does almost every last Sunday of the month, although I think this one got booted to the first day of August, as it turns out. But excellent evening, great music, and just being able to hang out with people that you don't often get to see a lot of times down at a beach on in Hawaii. And some great visuals there as well. I think that's one of the things that attracts many of the tourists that kind of come by wondering what in the world's going on here. So, and you know, we don't make any noise because it's a silent disco after all. Yeah. We got Brim Full of Asher. This is the Norman Cook remix.

0: CM.
1: Oh, and look here. It's halftime already at 50 Years Too Fast Forward. We almost came to another trifecta again, you know, because we're up to 1999. This time it would have been at the end of the millennium, plus the feature artist, which is coming up next. However, Nine Inch Nails happens to be our halftime band tonight because they just fall into this slot very nicely. And I would love to see them as a halftime band at any Super Bowl or any game like that. Ah, missed them again. The Fragile was the third studio album put out by Nine Inch Nails. And, yeah, they did play this at Red Rocks when I went to see them that time way back in, what, 2018, was it? Pretty sure. We're in this together. This is the remix by Nine Inch Nails from that last year of that last millennium, 1999. Got another hour of 50 Years Too Fast Forward. Let's see how far we get this evening.

And that does bring us up to the last year, a last song of the millennium, 1999, which was by a Swedish pop duo, Roxette. Mary Fredriksson joins our Facebook Wall of Fame tonight for 50 Years Too Fast Forward. Check it out. It's on Facebook. Hey. This is Stars. Yes, it is. Well, last song of the millennium, Y2K, coming right up.

And just like that, we're in the 21st century again. Hey! And so, you know, we're gonna celebrate with a little piece put out by Delirium. And instead of, you know, playing the original mix, which I think I had a bad copy of that the last time I brought it through, we're actually going to play you the DJ Tiesto remix, In Search of Sunrise Silence, featuring Sarah McLachlan. Yes, welcome to Y2K.

0: And one other incident that kind of put the Big Island in the limelight this weekend, and it's ongoing, is the wildfire that has burned out of control up near Waikei, threatening and forcing the evacuation of the Waikoloa Village area. We understand that the evacuation has been lifted for the time being, but can be reinstated at any time, and that people should be ready to leave that area. Apparently, firefighters have gotten more control over the wildfire that forced thousands of people to evacuate over the weekend and destroyed at least two homes on the Big Island, but officials warned strong winds today could raise the danger once again. And that actually, put us on the news on ABC. As I was going up to Javi on Saturday, you can already see the smoke in the air up the mountain. And you could tell it was a heavy burner. It was you could smell the smoke down below. And as I was returning from Javi, more around 4 p.m., heading to Herbivores, just a long chain of smoke out over the Big Island, all the way through to Kona and then out to sea. One of the things that comes to mind when I think about the whole COVID incident and that everything that entails, regardless of, your belief system on any number of things from the vaccine to whether it was created in a lab or man-made or a bat did this or that or the other thing. It seems as though, and it's, I can't say this, I can defend the theory, but it just seems as though it's a warning shot that's been fired for humanity to kind of like slow itself down a little bit. We always seem to have to be in this state of anxiety where we're having to grow and seemingly, quote unquote, progress, building things bigger and bigger. And I think we need to withdraw from that a little bit in order to let the earth regenerate itself first before you. But no, that's not what humanity does. Humanity sees the scarcity, and it shoots immediately for the thing that it thinks it needs in order to maintain itself. I mean, there's no better illustration of that than, 16 months ago or so, when the whole COVID thing broke out. People were beating each other up over bales of toilet paper, for crying out loud. And anytime there's a scarcity of anything, it's an immediate hoard. The hoard gene becomes dominant. And it's a shame, because I don't think humanity has to react in that way. In fact, I know it doesn't. It's counterproductive to its own survival. But I don't know. Sometimes, like I said, greed kicks in and, destroys our whole game plan, really.
1: Ooh, Lord, trouble so hard.
0: This is Moby.

And yeah, you know, as we approach our home stretch here at 50 years too fast forward, you know, I don't know if I'm really going to be able to come to the conclusion of what I'm trying to portray here, but I believe that we have to depend on ourselves and our local community much more than we ever have, and therefore it's, you know, it's important that we stay informed, that we you know, react not in the panic mode, not in the run over your neighbor just to get a roll of toilet paper. No, that ain't gonna happen this time. But we do have a community radio station. It's called KONA 100.5 LPFM, the voice of Kona. And, you know, it's here for us to use. We even have training videos up how you can actually become involved with the station and get your radio cast going. Provided that you're, you know, dedicated to doing a weekly show, for instance. As I, you know, ran into this person on Saturday night from Hilo. And there's the possibility even that they could do their show from UH Hilo and do a simulcast over KONA. Wouldn't that be fun? That's something we haven't tried yet. Could happen, though. Meantime, we carry on, carry forward with New York City-based dance music act EO, featuring songwriter Nadia Ali. This is the club mix of

And also on the list of great things to come right here in Kona, this Saturday, August 7th, Balkan Bump is headlining at My Bar for an indoor-outdoor show featuring live art and fire spinners. Once again, the Big House Productions coming through on this one. It's the newest project from trumpet player, producer, and ethnomusicologist Will Magid. Balkan Bump debuted with the single Amo alongside superstar collaborators Grammatic and Talib Kweli. Grammatic quickly championed the new project, unveiling Balkan Bump's live show on his Recoil tour and releasing Balkan Bump's debut EP on his Low Temp label imprint in 2018. Balkan Bump then blossomed to international audiences, performing at Coachella, Bonnaroo, Lightning in a Bottle, and Electric Forest, and releasing collaborations with Closey, Beats Antique, The Gift of Gab, The Geek, and many more. They are a fusion of live instruments, world influences, and lush electronic production. His releases flaunt experience as an instrumentalist and arranger, fusing energetic Balkan bass with heavy electronic production and hip-hop influences. Sounds like a great combination to me. Be there. Tickets in advance. Pre-sale, $15 at TBH Productions. This is Dumont. Oh, and by the way, we will be broadcasting from there as well, I believe. Not official yet, but we will do so on Saturday night. This is Tomorrow, the Mugai Mix.

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0: 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He has no choice. 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
1: What's up, Ohana? 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
0: You sum up.
2: In fire. 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

0: From New York, this is Democracy Now!
1: This wasn't an accident. My son did not take his life. My son was killed. It's a design choice, a company that builds its platforms to maximize a child's engagement, click after click, at the cost of the child's safety. They knew what they were doing.
0: A landmark trial against Facebook's parent company Meta has begun in California. The company is accused of designing Facebook and Instagram to addict kids despite clear risks. We'll speak to Jessica Gonzalez of the group Free Press about the trial and other major media news, including ABC suing the FCC. Then we look at how President Trump will personally profit by selling early access to his Truth Social posts for $100,000 a month. We'll speak to a former federal prosecutor suing to stop the practice that would give wealthy investors early access to the president's announcements. Then to Texas, where bipartisan outcry has forced Customs and Border Protection Commissioner Rodney Scott to pause construction in Big Bend National Park.
2: Last night, I put a pause on all activity in that park as far as construction goes until I can get down there and do a personal evaluation, talk to some stakeholders, talk to local law enforcement in that area, and more to follow this week.
0: We'll also go to Arizona, where protests are engaged in a tree sit to block border wall construction there. All that and more coming up. Welcome to Democracy Now!, democracynow.org, The War and Peace Report. I'm Amy Goodman. In Gaza, Israeli airstrikes killed at least seven Palestinians, including a child, at a cafe in the port west of Gaza City. It comes a day after Trump's son-in-law and envoy, Jared Kushner, wrapped up a meeting with Israeli Prime Minister Benjamin Netanyahu, as well as one with Hamas officials. Since last October's so-called ceasefire, Israel's killed over 1,200 Palestinians in Gaza. Abu Ahmad was among several people surveying the aftermath of Tuesday's attack.
3: They are telling us every day that there is a truce. We are hearing on social media and news channels that there is a truce. A truce for 14 days, 3 months, and I don't know what. But it is not implemented in reality in the Gaza Strip. The people of Gaza are bleeding every day.
0: A Palestinian American flew to the occupied West Bank Monday to help relatives defend the family home, which Israeli settlers have surrounded for more than a week. Settlers have surrounded several Palestinian houses in the village of Kusra, south of Nablus, and blocked the people inside from leaving. Louis Ridi, who lives in Ohio, owns one of the houses. His brother, Kusei Abu Rida, and his teenage nephew have stayed inside to keep settlers from taking it. U.S. Ambassador Mike Huckabee called the siege a horrific act of terror. UNICEF brought in food, water, and medicine over the weekend after the Israeli military declared the area a closed military zone. This is Louis Ridi.
4: I came here to be present with him. I left my luxury home in America. I left my luxury vehicles in America. I left my wife, my two daughters. I left my business. And decided to be here at my home to protect it from the settlers to steal it and raising the American flag to send the message to the American embassy and the U.S. officials that I am currently under siege and I need a protection.
0: Officials from the Joint Maritime Information Center Tuesday said attackers struck two ships in the Strait of Hormuz in recent days, killing at least one sailor. Hours earlier, the United Arab Emirates said its air defenses tracked two ballistic missiles fired from Iran. Both fell into the sea, the second inside Emirati waters. Qatar's foreign ministry said mediators will not return to broader U.S.-Iran talks until Iran and Oman reach their own deal on passage to the strait. Iranian foreign Minister Abbas Araghchi said the U.S. is now begging to talk, while President Trump posted a map of the waterway labeled New U.S. Territory. Also on Tuesday, prosecutors in Manhattan charged 17 Iranians with hacking for the Islamic Revolutionary Guard Corps. The Justice Department says the Mabna Institute broke into 144 U.S. universities and 178 more abroad, stealing over 31 terabytes of research. Syrians marched in Aleppo this week over the death of a man who was arrested and allegedly beaten by security forces. 29-year-old Mohammed Ghamira, a father of two and a former volunteer with the White Helmet Civil Defense Group, died in a hospital Sunday after being released from jail. He was detained after he allegedly stole money. Syria's emergency management minister, Raed al-Salah, who's the former head of the White Helmets, wrote on X that Ghamira died of cerebral and gastrointestinal bleeding brought on by a beating he took after being detained. The Trump administration imposed sanctions Tuesday on the president of the International Criminal Court and senior prosecutor who's investigated Israeli officials over the war on Gaza. The State Department targeted ICC President Tomoko Akani of Japan and senior trial lawyer Abdoulaye Say of Senegal, freezing any assets they hold in U.S. jurisdictions or that touch the American financial system. Say was on the team that sought an arrest warrant for Israeli Prime Minister Benjamin Netanyahu for crimes against humanity in Gaza. Israeli media report he also oversees an inquiry into Israeli funding for illegal West Bank settlements and the arming of Israeli settlers. A federal judge in Boston has sided with the Trump administration to revoke temporary protected status, TPS, for more than 5,000 Ethiopian immigrants living and working in the United States. The ruling by U.S. District Judge Brian Murphy lifted the final legal block in Trump's efforts to end TPS for individual countries and comes after the Supreme Court ended the protection for immigrants from Haiti and Syria. Since Trump returned to office, his administration's moved to terminate TPS for at least 13 out of 17 countries. TPS granted deportation relief for hundreds of thousands of immigrants whose home countries were designated unsafe due to war or climate disaster. In related news, the Trump administration's been quietly deporting immigrants from Mexico to other Central American countries. That's according to CBS News, which spoke to two anonymous DHS officials who said in recent months hundreds of Mexican immigrants have been deported to Guatemala and Honduras. This despite the Mexican government's willingness to accept all citizens removed from the United States. Trump's Justice Department is pushing a federal appeals court to reinstate criminal charges against Kilmer Abrego Garcia, the Maryland father who was wrongfully sent to El Salvador's notorious Sekat mega prison last year and months later returned to the U.S. In May, U.S. District Judge Waverly Crenshaw dismissed human smuggling charges brought by Trump officials against Abrego Garcia, whose case quickly became a symbol of Trump's mass deportation campaign. At the time, Judge Crenshaw said Abrego Garcia's prosecution was, quote, vindictive in nature, unquote. The Justice Department, under the leadership of newly confirmed U.S. Attorney General Todd Blanche, is now appealing that ruling. An immigrant was hospitalized after he was brutally beaten and arrested by ICE agents in Virginia last week. Jose Mejia Hernandez says it was only after he regained consciousness at the hospital that he saw the injuries and severe bruising on his face, consistent with blunt force trauma. He also reportedly suffered major brain bleeding and swelling. According to journalist Aaron Parnas, Hernandez was walking to work when two ICE agents approached him in a truck. At the hospital, he had ICE agents by his side at all times and was never given proper explanation of his diagnosis or injuries. Once discharged, Hernandez was taken to an ICE office where they placed a GPS ankle monitor on him. He was hospitalized a second time after he felt unwell and was diagnosed with a traumatic brain injury, but doctors were reportedly unable to conduct an MRI at the time due to ICE's ankle monitor. Annual military drills between South Korea and the United States are underway, but just hours before they were scheduled to start, President Trump announced He'd ordered the Pentagon to substantially scale back the military exercises, as he said the drills may send a hostile signal to North Korea. Trump claims to have a good relationship with North Korea's dictator Kim Jong-un. The move has prompted South Korean President Lee Jae-myung to push for military control independent from the United States. This is a 75-year-old resident of Pochon, South Korea, sitting near the border with North Korea.
5: 김정일이라고...
6: I saw in the news yesterday that Trump said the drills should be scaled back because he is friendly with Kim Jong-un. I think that reflects a lack of understanding of North Korea. To be honest, I feel anxious. As a resident of a border area, I feel particularly uneasy.
0: ABC filed a First Amendment lawsuit on Tuesday against the Federal Communications Commission, alleging the Trump administration has undertaken a retaliatory campaign against the network. This comes as the FCC is closely scrutinizing ABC on several fronts. The media regulator is investigating the broadcaster over corporate diversity programs, as well as alleged political bias on the morning show The View. The FCC is also pushing several ABC stations to renew their broadcast licenses years earlier than expected. Last year, ABC briefly suspended late-night comedian Jimmy Kimmel under pressure from FCC Chair Brendan Carr over a joke about the assassination of right-wing activist Charlie Kirk. Because of national outcry, Kimmel was reinstated. The Trump administration Tuesday advanced plans to open nearly 45 million acres of wilderness and national forest to road construction and logging. The U.S. Forest Service proposal would undo the 2001 roadless rule, a Clinton-era regulation meant to keep those tracks undeveloped. President Trump's been pressuring the agency to increase logging in thin forests. Drew McConville, a senior fellow at the Center for American Progress, said, quote, "By ripping protections from some of our oldest intact forests, the Trump administration's endangering the drinking water supplies of tens of millions and threatening wildlife habitats and recreation opportunities in almost every state," unquote. In Florida, Democratic Socialist State Rep. Angie Nixon pulled off a stunning victory in the Democratic Senate primary against Alexander Vindman, a former Army intelligence officer who testified during Trump's first impeachment against Trump. Backed by the Democratic establishment, he raised more than 16 times as much campaign money as Nixon, who ended up winning. Meanwhile, in the race for governor, former Republican Congressmember David Jolly, who switched parties, won the Democratic primary. He'll face off against Republican Congressmember Byron Donalds in the general election, who's backed by Donald Trump. Establishment Democrats Jared Moskowitz and Debbie Wasserman Schultz won their races despite Republican gerrymandering, and incumbent Congressmember Corey Mills lost the Republican primary in Florida's 7th congressional district to Ryan Elijah. Mills was facing a House Ethics Committee investigation into allegations of assault and threatening behavior toward women. In Alaska Senate race, incumbent Republican Senator Dan Sullivan and Democratic Congressmember Mary Peltola are advancing to the general election. In the primary, two Dan Sullivans were on the ballot, with the other Dan Sullivan capturing 2.4% of the vote. And in Pakistan, the Supreme Court ruled Tuesday authorities must transfer jailed ex-Prime Minister Imran Khan to a private hospital in Islamabad for a medical evaluation. The ruling comes after his relatives and personal doctors spent months raising alarms about his condition and whether he was receiving adequate care behind bars. Khan had been in jail for 3 years on corruption charges that UN experts have called arbitrary and politically motivated. This is Khan's lawyer.
7: "This is a very welcoming decision. He is the founder and chairman of Pakistan Tehreek-e-Insaf and has been in jail for nearly 3 years now. Given the nature of the medical report that has come out, especially the medical report submitted yesterday, I believe this is a very good and encouraging decision."
0: And those are some of the headlines. This is Democracy Now!, democracynow.org, The War and Peace Report. I'm Amy Goodman. A landmark trial against Facebook's parent company, Meta, has begun in Oakland, California. Meta is accused of designing Facebook and Instagram to addict kids despite clear risks. The case was brought by attorneys general from four states, California, Colorado, Kentucky, and New Jersey. In total, 29 states have sued Meta over its practices. Outside the federal courthouse in Oakland, parents spoke out about the impact of social media platforms on their children's well-being. This is Shannon Heacock, whose son Elijah died by suicide at the age of 16.
1: This wasn't an accident. My son did not take his life. My son was killed. It's a design choice, a company that builds its platforms to maximize a child's engagement, click after click, at the cost of the child's safety. They knew what they were doing.
0: In other major media news, ABC has sued the Federal Communications Commission after FCC Chair Brendan Carr ordered an early review of eight local ABC TV licenses. Carr had ordered the review one day after President Trump and First Lady Melania Trump publicly demanded ABC fire late-night host Jimmy Kimmel for a joke about the First Lady. The FCC is also investigating ABC over its corporate diversity programs, as well as alleged political bias on the morning show The View. In its lawsuit, ABC states, quote, acting through the Federal Communications Commission, the administration's waged a retaliatory campaign against ABC for a single reason. It disapproves of what ABC broadcasts. For more on these two stories, as well as other major media news, we go to California, where we're joined by Jessica Gonzalez, co-CEO of Free Press and a member of the Big Tech Oversight Board. Jessica, welcome back to Democracy Now! Let's start with the opening arguments in the Meta trial in Oakland. Talk about the significance of this case.
5: Good morning, Amy. Listen, for years, many of us have been pointing out that platforms like Facebook are making design choices that are harmful. The business model of Facebook and other social media platforms is selling us our attention, our eyeballs, and our kids' attention to advertisers. The business model is predicated on getting us addicted, on essentially having us spend as much time as possible on these platforms. It's really interesting to see a case finally make it to trial and to actually have these issues litigated. But the truth is that Facebook knew a lot about the impacts of its platform on children and on others. And the business model really is about collecting a lot of data about us and using that data to micro-target us with the type of content that makes us keep coming back.
0: You're a member of the Big Tech Oversight Board. What is that?
5: This is a collection of people who came together after Facebook appointed its own oversight board, which was a list of folks who were on the Facebook payroll who were meant to provide some oversight over what the company was doing. In reality, they didn't have any authority to hold the platform accountable. And so a collection of folks from around the world, led by Carol Cadwalader, who broke the Cambridge Analytica story, Maria Ressa, a Nobel Peace Prize winner, and others came together to really try to provide some critique about what Facebook was doing, the design choices it was making, and the hate and disinformation that they were spreading all throughout the world.
0: Now, your organization, Free Press, and hundreds of journalists are demanding USA Today end their Palantir partnership. Nearly 800 journalists at USA Today newspapers signed statements urging the company to end this newly announced partnership with the software company Palantir, whose products have been used by the U.S. government to assist with immigration raids. Talk about what they and you are calling for.
5: Listen, journalistic entities have no business making special deals and having special relationships like with companies like Palantir, which the U.S. government is using to assist in crimes against humanity. We need to have editorial independence from big companies that deserve oversight from journalistic institutions. And so I support the call. We support the call from the USA Today journalists, because this is going to impinge upon independent reporting that holds this company and this administration accountable.
0: Let's turn to ABC's lawsuit against the FCC. I want to read more from the lawsuit. Quote, "This case boils down to a simple question. Can the administration use its control over the federal regulatory apparatus to punish a media organization for editorial decisions and news coverage it dislikes? Because the First Amendment provides a clear answer, of course not. This court's intervention is necessary to stop the Federal Communication Commission's extraordinary assault on

0: closed. And so at any time now, the FCC can do what's called designate those licenses, the only 8 broadcast licenses that ABC still holds, for a hearing. And that is the next step in revoking broadcast licenses. And there has been every indication that the reason that Brendan Carr is going after ABC is because Donald Trump wants him to, because Donald Trump doesn't like what ABC is airing. He doesn't like it when they bring on his political opponents for conversations. He doesn't like it when Jimmy Kimmel makes jokes at his expense. But see, this is what the First Amendment protects. The First Amendment protects us from government intrusion into the editorial decisions of our media. And we've seen them time and again go after broadcasters. ABC isn't the only one. They're just the first one to say enough already, because the Trump administration has elevated this risk to the point that it's going to do serious damage to their business. In fact, if you look into the filing that went into the court yesterday, they cite numerous examples of how they've already altered their news coverage to keep the president happy. For instance, they aired a speech that they didn't want to air on their live stream. They said they felt pressured to do so. They haven't brought anyone, any political guests onto The View out of fear that the president would retaliate against them. I mean, the list goes on and on. And this is just what's happening inside of ABC. We know this is happening at other broadcasters, other regulated entities as well. But they're all just kind of trying to duck and cover and not catch the president's attention. So it's really a good move on ABC's part that they're finally sticking up for themselves. I think they've finally learned that when bullies go after you, you can't just cower in a corner, because they keep coming.
1: I mean, it was amazing. ABC settled for, what was it, $15 million gave the president.
0: $15
1: million. When many felt they could have gone to court and won. Then the whole kerfuffle over Jimmy Kimmel and the outcry across the country that led these organizations, these licensees, to restore Jimmy Kimmel's late night show because President Trump doesn't like him. So this is a new approach here. Don't bend the knee.
0: This is a new approach. And listen, when ABC yanked Jimmy Kimmel off the air, Free Press immediately launched into action. We set up a tool, and thousands of people called their local ABC stations and demanded that he be reinstated. Of course, there was a tremendous uproar from the public above and beyond. People canceled their Disney Plus subscriptions. And so the actions we take as regular people make a difference. If we mass protest, we can make a difference. And I think in a lot of ways that was encouraging to ABC, because they saw there was going to be business impacts if they didn't stand up for free speech.
1: And they're admitting in this lawsuit that, for example, in The View and also in Jimmy Kimmel's show, they are changing the way they choose guests because of administration pressure.
0: Yes. And in fact, they are not the only ones. We hosted two events with FCC Commissioner Ana Gomez over the past year. She is the lone Democrat left on the FCC. And we had folks come in, journalists here in Los Angeles, as well as in Camden, New Jersey. And the ripple effects across the industry are widely felt. We are hearing from local radio stations that they're nervous about airing things online that are critical of the administration. We've heard from so many independent journalists the type of retaliation they are facing. And so it's not often that Free Press is standing up for ABC Disney. They're a corporate outlet that in many ways is flawed. But if we don't stand up for, if we can't stand up for Jimmy Kimmel and ABC, we're recognizing, like, those are wealthy outlets. Jimmy Kimmel is a famous white man. Like, the impacts on folks who aren't rich and famous and privileged are really rippling downwards.
1: And of course,
0: so this is bigger than just Kimmel. This is bigger than just Disney.
1: And Jessica Gonzalez, your Free Press is not to be confused with Barry.

0: Barry Weiss's Free Press. Barry Weiss, who became head of CBS News and has gutted, eviscerated 60 Minutes. And I want to stay on the issue of that Paramount-owned entity. In other major news, Paramount Skydance is asking a U.S. judge to require the states challenging its acquisition of Warner Brothers Discovery to post a nearly $2 billion bond to cover the costs of delaying the deal. Paramount Skydance is run by David Ellison, whose father, Larry Ellison, is the billionaire founder of Oracle. They are prominent allies of President Trump. Under the proposed deal, CNN and CBS News, streaming services HBO Max and Paramount Plus, as well as film and television studios Universal and Paramount, would all be combined under a single entity controlled by the Ellisons. You're sitting there, Jessica, in California. He's threatening the attorney general there, Ron Bonta, who's leading this lawsuit against this merger. Talk about this stage of the lawsuit and the threats of the Ellisons.
1: I thought Rob Bonta had a great line to this yesterday, which is that the Ellisons went into this deal knowing that what they were bargaining for. These companies are sophisticated entities. They agreed to a ticking fee. Paramount, agreed to pay Warner Brothers $7 million a day after a certain date if the deal hadn't closed yet. They understood that this was a complex regulatory landscape, that there are federal regulators, state regulators, and in fact, regulators abroad that have an interest in this massive, massive combination of media outlets. And they made the deal anyways. Look, California and our taxpayers here, we don't owe Paramount anything. They're pulling out all the stops, trying to threaten our state with leaving. But the truth of the matter is they knew what this deal was about. They knew what they were giving up. They were so desperate to get a hold of Warner Brothers. Because remember, at the time when they made this deal, they were in a bidding war with Netflix. They went into this with eyes wide open, and they made a deal. If they don't like it, they can leave the deal. They can pay the breakup fee. But the truth is, they are trying to threaten. They just started a new fake grassroots campaign a couple days ago where they're trying to buy constituency. But hundreds of thousands of people have come out to say block the merger, no concessions, including 5,600 creatives who have thrown down with activists and consumers to say this is bad. This is going to result in massive job loss. Given what the Ellisons have already done to Paramount and to CBS News, we have every reason to believe that they're going to use their perch to censor and to interfere with the editorial independence of CNN as well. And the truth is, the people don't want this merger, and David Ellison and his daddy can't buy their way out of this.
0: I just saw Jane Fonda this weekend in Los Angeles, and of course, she revived her father's committee to protect the First Amendment, and she is one of those leading the charge against this merger. But in this last minute we have, Jessica, I wanted to ask you about the FCC rewriting TV station ownership rules to allow for even more corporate consolidation. Can you just simply summarize this?
1: It's remarkable. The FCC is trying to repeal a statute, which it does not have authority to do. It voted that out a couple weeks ago. We're waiting for that order to drop in the Federal Register. And once it does, we'll be suing the FCC with our partners, because the FCC does not have authority to overrule a statute. In sum, what they want to do is make it easier for people like Larry Ellison and David Ellison and other oligarchs who are aligned with Trump to gobble up more media. This is the authoritarian takeover attempt of our media system, and we're not going to let it happen.
0: Jessica Gonzalez, co-CEO of the media advocacy group Free Press. They had the name first. She's also a member of the Big Tech Oversight Board. Coming up, we talk more about media news. We look at how President Trump will personally profit by selling early access to his Truth Social posts about government policy for $100,000 a month. Back in 30 seconds.

0: 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This is Democracy Now!, democracynow.org. I'm Amy Goodman. The Intercept and the Freedom of the Press Foundation have filed a lawsuit against President Trump and his staff seeking to halt a new venture by Trump's media company to monetize the president's social media posts on Truth Social. Under the scheme called Truth API, the platform would charge up to $100,000 per month for early access to the president's posts, which frequently drives stock market volatility. The plan launched on August 1st, and reportedly at least 10 customers have signed up. In announcing the lawsuit, Ben Musick, editor-in-chief of The Intercept, said Trump is trying to enrich himself by privatizing government information that he has no right to sell. We won't let it stand, he said. This comes as the Trump Media and Technology Corporation, which owns Truth Social, announced a $238 million loss during the second quarter of this year. The company is yet to be profitable. For more, we go to Washington, D.C., where we're joined by Brendan Belew, CEO of the Public Integrity Project. He is a former federal prosecutor who spent 2 years prosecuting January 6th Capitol insurrectionists. He's one of the lawyers representing The Intercept and Freedom of the Press Foundation in this lawsuit. Brendan, welcome back to Democracy Now! If you can just simply explain what is not just being proposed, but what has begun on Truth Social, the president's means of speaking to the world.
1: Absolutely. So you hit the nail on the head in how you described it. The Truth Social is the president's means of speaking to the world. If you want to know what the federal government is doing, you have to follow Truth Social. Truth Social is where the president hires and fires people. It's where he announces wars. It's where he announces ceasefires. It's where he exclusively announces many, if not most, of the core initiatives of his administration. What's being proposed is that Truth Social is offering what's called an API, a data feed that will give early access to his posts to those who, as you said, are willing to subscribe for $100,000 a month. This means that folks who are willing to pay that money are going to get early access to what Truth Social's parent company itself describes as quote-unquote market-moving information. They're going to have access to that early, which they can then use for trading, they can use it for gambling, they can use it for national security purposes, if they are, for instance, working for a foreign power. So there are all sorts of ways that the president is literally selling government information for private profit.
0: As you say in the lawsuit, the scheme is profoundly corrupt. The president stands to gain financially by giving market-moving government information to those who are willing and able to pay his personal company, unquote. I want to go to a clip right now of Press Secretary Karoline Leavitt assuring reporters that anything on Trump's social media site is straight from the horse's mouth. This is Leavitt speaking about Truth Social during a news conference in February.
2: The post should be taken as the policy of the Trump administration. It's coming straight from the horse's mouth. When you see it on Truth Social, you know it's directly from President Trump. That's the beauty of this president and his transparency and relaying this administration's policies to all of you and to the rest of the world.
0: So, Brendan Belew, talk about the significance of what she's saying, that this is the mouthpiece of the administration that President Trump personally will be profiting from.
1: Yeah, well, the White House did itself no favors by having Karoline Leavitt say that, at least from a legal perspective. So, part of the case alleges that Truth Social is what you would call a public forum. A public forum is one where you have First Amendment rights to speak, First Amendment rights to access information. When the White House, when the press secretary says that this is the official place for finding information from the president, that makes it a public forum. And so the basic legal problem that you have here isn't just that it's profoundly corrupt, the scheme, but that's also unconstitutional, that by posting on the Truth Social platform in ways that people who pay more get earlier access, that actually interferes with people's First Amendment rights to public information. One of the things that the First Amendment protects not only is the right to speak, but the right to equal access to government information. The government can't discriminate who it gives information to based on, you know, who they are, what they believe, what they're willing to pay the president. And so really, that statement was really counterproductive for the White House and helps our case a great deal.
0: The named defendants in your lawsuit include President Trump and two of his closest aides, Natalie Harp, who we talked about on Democracy Now! Yesterday, and Daniel Scavino, as well as the executive office of the president and the White House office. Why did you choose these people and entities to sue?
1: Well, you know, it's clear that this isn't just the president typing on his phone and posting this on Truth Social. There is a whole operation that makes Truth Social the official mouthpiece of this administration, involving Dan Scavino, involving Natalie Harp, involving Harp and Scavino's employers, the executive office of the president, and the White House office. So this is really helpful in building the case that this is that the Truth Social is intimately entwined with the White House operations, and again, helps build the argument that this is, in fact, a public forum where constitutional rights apply.
0: Trump holds the largest stake in TMTG through a revocable trust that owns about 41% of the company, a stake worth more than $1 billion. He's the trust's sole beneficiary?
1: Yes, he is. Yep.
0: The significance of this.
1: Yeah, so he's, as the sole beneficiary, this means that he is the person that's going to make money from this scheme. He holds 41% of the stock in the company. He is the largest shareholder. It means he probably is able to have the most power in dictating the strategy of the company. I mean, but the game is kind of given away by the fact that it's called Trump Media. You know, it really shows that this is an arm of the president's personal business. And, you know, the analogy that I always use here is this isn't like, you know, just paying an ordinary fee to access government information. This is paying a private company connected to a political official in order to access information that all of us should be able to get. It would be a little bit like having to pay the Republican National Committee in order to get access to court documents. Structurally, legally, this is no different.
0: Brendan Belew, CEO of the Public Integrity Project, former federal prosecutor who spent 2 years prosecuting the January 6th Capitol rioters, now suing to stop Donald Trump's scheme to sell early access to his Truth Social posts and pocket the profits. Brendan Belew's latest book is titled When Companies Run the Courts, How Forced Arbitration Became America's Secret Justice System. This is Democracy Now! When we come back, we will go to Texas and Arizona. What's happening in Big Bend National Park? Stay with us.

0: Barren Spell by Pierre Locatelli. This is Democracy Now!, democracynow.org. I'm Amy Goodman. In southern Texas, the Trump administration said Monday it's temporarily pausing construction on a section of the border infrastructure that's in Big Bend National Park after construction crews were filmed bulldozing pristine desert wilderness, prompting ongoing protests and lawsuits. The Department of Homeland Security waived requirements that federal contractors comply with a broad slate of environmental laws to proceed with construction in the national park. The area covers a quarter of the U.S.-Mexico border, but sees only about 1% of border crossings due to the rugged terrain. The project in the Big Bend region is expected to cost $7 billion. Opposition to the controversial project has been widespread and bipartisan, including from environmentalists, local landowners, local sheriffs, and county judges. Outgoing Republican Texas Senator John Cornyn wrote to the Homeland Security Secretary Mark Wayne Mullen earlier this month, urging him to halt construction until DHS engaged further with local concerns. The contractor on the project is a major Trump donor. On Monday, Customs and Border Protection Commissioner Rodney Scott flew to Texas to announce the pause.
1: I just landed in Texas, headed to Big Bend National Park. Last night, I put a pause on all activity in that park as far as construction goes until I can get down there and do a personal evaluation, talk to some stakeholders, talk to local law enforcement in that area, and more to follow this week.
0: On Tuesday, Rodney Scott told local officials the pause would last just 2 weeks. In a statement, campaigner Laken Jordahl of the Center for Biological Diversity said, quote, "We won't rest until the contracts are canceled, the waivers of law are rescinded, and the bulldozers are sent packing for good," unquote. We go now to Texas, where we are joined by Laken Jordahl, a national public lands advocate with the Center for Biological Diversity. Laken used to work at Big Bend National Park on wilderness stewardship issues. I mean, Big Bend, I think it's something like the size of Rhode Island. We're talking about a massive area. Now, Laken, you're not usually siding, maybe I'm wrong, with the local sheriffs, with the Republican senators, but this is across the political spectrum. I mean, you had local sheriffs and the governor of Texas, Greg Abbott, both claiming they were responsible for this pause, wanting to take credit. Talk about what's happened here.
2: Good morning from beautiful Big Bend, Amy. This movement that we have built is a force to be reckoned with. I think the administration made such a massive miscalculation when they sicked their bulldozers on this great American national park. We have seen local sheriffs who are extremely conservative border security experts come out and oppose this thing. We've got Republican state house reps on our side. You know, this pause is welcome news. It shows just how nervous the administration is about this resistance. But we have no reason to trust DHS. None. They didn't even admit that there was construction happening here until this week. They were trying to hide that from the public. And we've been out filming the bulldozers every day, working with this incredible local community. And I don't think they understand just how deep people's connection to this land, to this national park, and to the Rio Grande is here in Texas.
0: So let's talk about who got the contracts. Newsweek says Tim Barnard and his wife donated $1 million to a Trump fundraising committee in 2024. Barnard Construction Company has been awarded billions of dollars in federal border barrier contracts, including nearly $2 billion linked directly to the Big Bend region. If you can talk about this, and also, we're not talking about building the wall in Big Bend, right? It's the infrastructure to service all of this, for example, surveillance, et cetera. But start with the donors who are contractors now.
2: Yeah, these contractors are darlings of this administration, and they've been given billions of dollars to build walls all across the U.S.-Mexico border. At this point, I mean, this administration is using this national park and its destruction as an opportunity to transfer billions of dollars into their pockets. And it's the same playbook that we see all across America's public lands. You know, these contractors have received $7 billion to build walls, vehicle barriers, and roads across the region. In the park itself, it's a $1.7 billion contract. That is more than half of the entire annual operating budget of the National Park Service. As a former Park Service staff, like, I cannot fathom, they have lost a quarter of their entire staff. They are facing budget cuts like they have never seen. Trash cans are piling up at national parks. Staff have been fired, and we're losing so much institutional knowledge. And if we just spent a fraction of this $1.7 billion on actually sustaining our national parks, dealing with the maintenance backlog, I mean, it would be life-changing for so many people. But instead, we're using all of this money to build a useless network of roads that cut into the most pristine part of the national park just to enrich a federal contractor.
0: And talk about why Republicans, leading Republicans, are taking on President Trump on this, from Governor Abbott to the sheriffs.
2: Yeah, you know, I think in Texas, Big Bend is symbolic of this idea of freedom. This place, this national park, it changes you once you've been here. And Republicans are not immune to that love for the land. It's been incredible to see them speaking out. I think in a lot of cases, it's too little, too late. But it's nice to have Abbott trying to claim that he's responsible for this. There's also, you know, a ton of wildlife out here. There are game species that the Texas backcountry hunters and anglers have been working with us on this project. So everybody loves this place. Everybody loves the river. And if you look at the facts, there are just no border crossings that happen here. So it is unjustifiable what they are doing to this place. And we do not trust this pause. We are seeking a permanent stop to construction. And we just filed for an emergency injunction with the court on Monday.
0: And Lake and Jordan, can you talk about the environmental laws that were waived in Big Bend, including the Endangered Species Act, the Native American Graves Protection and Repatriation Act, Clean Water Act, and more?
2: Yeah, with the strike of a pen, the DHS secretary has eviscerated decades of our nation's most important environmental laws. This has never happened in a national park. National parks are supposed to be the public lands with the highest degree of protection. I mean, you can't pick a flower in a national park and take it home. And yet we're seeing this irreversible destruction unfold. And that is only allowed because of these vast and sweeping environmental waivers. We are challenging that waiver authority in court. DHS has argued that the Big Bend region is an area of high illegal activity, but the numbers don't add up. The entire sector last month, 517 miles of border here, there were 98 apprehensions across the entire 517-mile sector. Nobody understands why they're pushing forward with this project.
0: I want to go now to Arizona. Lake and Jordal, I want to thank you very much for being with us. Lake and Jordal, again, National Public Lands Advocate with the Center for Biological Diversity. He used to work at Big Bend National Park on wilderness stewardship issues. We go now to southern Arizona, where protests against another section of border wall construction are ongoing. A protest camp predominantly led by queer and femme activists in the small town of Lochiel is seeking to protect ancient cottonwood trees from demolition by federal contractors. At the center of the protest camp is a 200-year-old cottonwood known as a grandmother tree. Democracy Now! Spoke with one of the activists last evening. This is Refugio.
3: We are here protecting a 200-year-old grandmother cottonwood tree. They are sacred to the Tohono O'odham and Yaqui people, who are some of the original stewards of this land. The San Rafael Valley, where these cottonwood trees sit, is one of the most beautiful, most important places for migration of animals, wildlife. It's one of the freest places, I think, in my part, that exists still along these borderlands. There is a binational tree sit happening. We have folks on the other side of what has not been constructed yet. They're on the Mexico side, La Noria side. And right now we have this zone, this stretch where the wall has not appeared, has not been constructed, and it's because we've been halting it by being here. We are being surveilled by private security, which ironically is called Vision Quest. We are being surveilled by Border Patrol. We are being surveilled by the Army, there's the 101st post, and we're being surveilled by the Sheriff's Office, the Santa Cruz Sheriff's Office.
0: Shortly after Refugio spoke to Democracy Now!, another activist, as well as Refugio, were temporarily detained by Mexican state police. In a statement released afterwards, the protesters said they'd seen the tree sit on the Mexican side of the border, quote, attacked by Mexican state police, and that they had mobilized to support their Mexican comrades. They were released without arrest. For more, we go to Tucson, Arizona, where we're joined by John Washington, journalist, staff writer for Lookout. Washington is the author of a number of books. His latest, How to Close a Camp, Dispatch from the Fight Against Immigrant Detention. John, if you can talk about the significance of this tree sit as we move from Big Bend in Texas, like 600 miles away, to Grandmother, to this tree, what people are so concerned about on the border?
2: Good morning. Yeah, I think what we're seeing is that the story right now is becoming increasingly not where the Trump administration is building a border wall, but where people are successfully forcing the government to stop, to slow down, or at least change course on border wall construction. So the activists on the ground in Loquiel that we just heard from a moment ago, they've been very clear that this is both an environmental and a political fight. They remind people that the border wall is a tool that deliberately inflicts suffering and death, and they cite the government's own policies in that claim through the 1994 policy of prevention through deterrence. Right now, the Trump administration, in attempts to make the border wall and the border line more rigid, what we're seeing, it's becoming, because of the resistance, more binational, multinational, and transborder. So for now more than 3 weeks, someone has been up tree-sitting in this ancient cottonwood, what they're calling a grandmother. And just last night, for the first time, just across the border in northern Sonora, a Mexican activist joined that person in a tree on the Mexican side. And they strung a rope briefly between the two trees, hanging from it a banner that says, that read, "From Minnesota to Mexico, resistance is fertile." And they have been pushing back. And we see that there are now these connections between the Big Bend, between Loquiel, between further west in Arizona, the fight to stop border wall construction and on the Tohono O'odham Nation. Right where the people are right now in Loquiel is just about a dozen miles from another huge standoff in 2022, where some of the same activists pushed back against the former Arizona Governor Doug Ducey's border wall, constructed out of these old shipping containers. And they successfully pushed back. The state of Arizona was forced to remove those shipping containers, costing taxpayers here about $200 million. And, you know, historians and activists I talked to at the time when I was covering that told me that it was the first time since the fall of the Berlin Wall that a border wall, an international barrier, has actually been removed. And right now, this is what the activists are again pushing for. Another sign in Loquiel reads, "All walls fall." And while that may seem like a hard thing to achieve at the moment, they, in response to the arrest, brief arrest last night, are calling for more people to come down and support these and other movements.
0: Do the Mexican police and the U.S. police, the Border Patrol, are they working together?
2: That is unclear. I think that we have certainly seen that is unclear in this exact moment, but we have seen certainly many instances in the past and different parts of the border wall where they absolutely collaborate.
0: The Tohono O'odham Nation recently issued a no trespassing order to block wall construction in its tribal land. Can you talk about the significance of this?
2: That's right. So they filed a lawsuit. So they have always been opposed, or long been opposed, to the border wall that is being constructed on their ancestral homeland. Right now, the government is trying to build, as in Lokiel, a double barrier, so two giant border walls, threatening both, you know, pristine, beautiful deserts, fragile ecosystems, archaeological sites, graveyards, etc. They filed a lawsuit to try to stop this. Just last week, a federal judge ordered ruled that the construction can continue, saying that the Tohono O'odham Nation should defer to the federal government, which is a little bit galling given the long history of incursions into ancestral homelands here. They have also posted, the Tohono O'odham have also posted, as you mentioned, no trespassing signs on their land. And this is pretty explicitly targeting people who are going to be engaged in any sort of construction. Right now, one of the most threatened sites is the Quito-Baquito Spring, which is this stunning oasis in the desert where a number of species live only right there. And so right now, people trying to protect this land understand that there's, you know, the Quito-Baquito spring snail, that these things, if the border wall construction continues, may be wiped off the face of this earth. So this is a very high stakes.
0: I just have one last question. We have 30 seconds. You've documented the prevention through deterrence strategy implemented in the 90s that funnel migrants deliberately into deadly corridors. How does the Lokiel border project fit into that historical pattern of lethal border enforcement?
2: Well, at this point, there's very few areas in Arizona that are not walled off, but it is an ongoing attempt to further punish and inflict suffering and death on migrants, absolutely. However, like in Big Bend, very, very few people cross in this corridor. I mean, people, are right to point out that this very much smells of a boondoggle, that no one is crossing here, and yet they are spending maybe $500 million on just this about 27-mile segment of wall to devastate the local ecosystem.
0: Well, John Washington, I want to thank you so much for being with us, staff writer for Lookout Washington, speaking to us from Arizona, author of the new book, How to Close a Camp, Dispatches from the Fight Against Immigrant Detention. That does it for our show. I'll be in Middlebury, Vermont, on August 28th to speak at the Q&A after the screening of the film about Democracy Now! Steal the Story, Please. I'm Amy Goodman. Thanks for joining us.
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Obrigada.

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My dad was born here. But my dad was, he worked for the Navy. Down in PwC, Public Works, down Pearl Harbor. 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

0: In the building, it's Justin Martin representing for the island because I love you. 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

0: matters going on in the rest of the world, if it's wars or kidnappings or crimes. This is a peaceful night with a grateful day.
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0: We know what you know about these people. 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The Grateful Dead, please.
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0: Track number two on the Grateful Dead studio album, In the Dark. This is the official tapes. It's a Grateful Dead radio program where we dive into the official releases from the Grateful Dead's vault. Usually these are archival recordings done from the Grateful Dead's live performances, but sometimes we like to highlight some studio stuff as well. I was recorded the first part of January 1987 at Marin Vets Memorial Auditorium in California. That is where they recorded the album In the Dark. A lot of the album was recorded there. And there's a new book out that dives into the recording process of the album In the Dark. The book is titled Touch of Grey, or How the Grateful Dead Became Pop Stars. And usually the term pop stars isn't necessarily always associated with the Grateful Dead.
1: It's the crazy relative you don't want to talk about. You know, I mean, and listen, I think, you know, first of all, the 80s in general are completely understudied. We all know what's going on in the 60s and 70s, and, you know, you've seen it. But I just, when you read book after book, I feel like, oh, you know, what's going on? You know, you go over entire years very, very quickly, you know. But yeah, this is a really tough moment, I think, for a lot of fans. It's bittersweet in some ways. It's difficult in other ways because of the things changed. They weren't just your little, you know, pet band anymore. They were everybody's band.
0: That's author John Brackett. He's sharing his extensive archival research to tell the behind-the-scenes story of Touch of Grey and In the Dark, including even the album's artwork.
1: The cover image is just so iconic, you know, with the eyeballs themselves. I still, you know, have a difficult time determining who's who, you know, amongst those people. But Bill Graham, you know, being the extra eyeball on there. And then that remarkable, you know, mask of eyes that's on the back of that album, too. You know, it looks great and it sounds fantastic, too.
0: Yeah, throughout this hour, get out the album In the Dark. We're going to do a deep dive on the album and also the song Touch of Grey, including even the spelling of Touch of Grey. Is it G-R-E-Y or G-R-A-Y?
1: I do follow the spelling a little bit here because it's interesting. You see very late in the process is when the band adopted the British spelling. And, you know, even through pre-production and all the internal notes and things like that, it's always spelled with the U.S. spelling. And it was even copyrighted with the U.S. spelling. And so, you know, I don't know what influenced it. You know, I mean, obviously, you know, Hunter had written the tune while he was living in England. And so perhaps there was a nod to that. But Hunter even wrote it with an A, you know. You know, I think I suggest in the book that it maybe has something to do with the new men's hair product that appeared on the market early in 1987, which, of course, was also called Touch of Grey. And that one uses the U.S. spelling. So perhaps there was some sort of agreement or legal wrangling that it was easier just to kind of change the spelling than have to worry about trademark infringement or something like that.
0: Author John Brackett, his new book, Touch of Grey, or How the Grateful Dead Became Pop Stars, tracing the history of the song Touch of Grey, beginning with the songwriter Robert Hunter's lyrical sketches and the Grateful Dead's earliest live arrangements.
1: One of the big ideas that I talk about in the book is, you know, the way this I and the we that plays out in the song, how this is manifest within the community, within the Dead community, among the band and the fans, you know, starting back when, you know, they first started playing the tune. You can hear the audience respond. They're identifying with aspects of the tune. You listen to the debut performance, and fans were tuned in. You know, it was an encore.

and they start playing it, and there were obviously some gaffes and some goofs. In terms of the arrangement itself, it's great. You know, I love that early reggae thing. It's very, very cool. But then what ends up happening is when they adopt that standard backbeat, man, it just becomes a burner. You know, it becomes one of their fastest tunes, you know, throughout the 80s. So it really becomes this up-tempo thing. But, you know, they got to the end and they changed that lyric. And you can hear the fans in the audience at the debut performance responding to that, you know. And because I think that's a big aspect of the scene. Right? This idea of community. And the Dead fostered this strong sense of community between themselves, amongst fans. And so to be almost acknowledged within this song, I think was a very powerful, you know, affirmation, you know, for many fans, which then, you know, easily kind of blew up, you know, once that fan base exploded. It all changes in 86, you know, when Jerry comes back on stage and they start kicking into that tune, you know, everybody is primed. They know what's gonna happen, right? They know the lyrics and they know the drama of that tune. And so when that I Will Survive comes out that first time, obviously the fans are ecstatic. But when it changes in that final, in the coda to the tune, you know, when they switch it from, you know, to We, the crowd loses it. And, you know, this is one of the moments that I really identify. Okay, Billy said this is the moment the song became the anthem. And things change for the band at this moment, right? And the things change for the scene at this moment, too.

0: The first time the Grateful Dead ever performed this track, Touch of Grey, was September 15th, 1982, Capitol Center in Landover, Maryland, talking with author of a new book, Touch of Grey, or How the Grateful Dead Became Pop Stars.
1: I reproduce a quote from Tom Robbins at the very beginning, because, you know, they're slippery words, you know? I mean, that we want to, this, the individual and the collective, we want to be part of this community, you know? But then there are all these kind of repercussions that fall out with that as well. And one thing that I thought, you know, following that thread is in 88, you know, when things started to get kind of sketchy, you know, around a lot of the shows and the scene outside of the venues, multiple occasions they released statements to the fans. And Robert Hunter was one of the very first people to produce a public statement. And, you know, this was very kind of, you know, symbolic, you know, because it's his lyrics that in many ways kind of helped this, you know, movement grow and develop. The Dead themselves, a couple of months later, had to release another statement. And what's interesting about it is in the one that was published to the fans and presented to the fans, it said, as Deadheads, you created yourselves, and it's up to you and the community to fix what's going on. But in the original draft of the note that they wrote, they said, we didn't create Deadheads, you created yourselves. So I thought that was very interesting that the Dead kind of removed themselves, the we, from that, you know, trying to kind of absolve themselves a little bit of kind of what was going on at that time.
0: You can get the full interview that we conducted with John Brackett in his book, Touch of Grey, or How the Grateful Dead Became Pop Stars, at our website, officialtapes.com. Just go to the soundboards page. You can find that first performance of Touch of Grey on a massive box set entitled Enjoying the Ride. It's a 60-CD box set to celebrate the Grateful Dead's 60th anniversary. That was something from disc number 57, playing snippets of the first performance of Touch of Grey. But I want to play in its entirety the following disc number 58. We're going to get the full performance of Touch of Grey. And it jumps over just a little over a decade. So from going from Touch of Grey 1982 into Touch of Grey 1994. 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

0: Touch of Grey going into Beat It On Down the Line, recorded October 3rd, 1994 at Boston Garden. That is from the album Enjoying the Ride. Cruising through venues and towns, cities, states that worked really well with the Grateful Dead. New England offered plenty of venues for the Grateful Dead, and Boston itself had a couple of places where the Dead could play, with Boston Garden being one of the most suitable for them. The Dead could actually interchange the Boston venues. For instance, in 73, seeing appearances at the Garden in April and the smaller Music Hall in November, December. Also, for instance, 77 saw them return to the Garden, sandwiched between Music Hall shows in 1976 and 1978. We also had some fun with the box set Enjoying the Ride when we heard the first performance of Touch of Grey, recorded September 15th, 1982. We also kicked off the program with getting into the studio album, the album that Touch of Grey was released on. We kicked off the program with Hell in a Bucket from In the Dark. And you can that particular version was from the very best of Grateful Dead. Hey, I'm Corey. This is The Official Tapes. It's a Grateful Dead radio program where we explore the official releases from the Grateful Dead's vault. And we've been talking with author John Brackett about his new book, Touch of Grey, or How the Grateful Dead Became Pop Stars.
1: Right before Touch of Grey, the Dead were actually in kind of in a good spot. You know, they'd been on Aristus since 76. And by 1980, they had amassed about $700,000 worth of debt just to the label. I don't know what those numbers are today, but that's a significant amount of money. Now, the time, by the end of 1981, the band no longer was taking any, was no longer accruing any chargeable costs from Arista. They weren't making any records, so they weren't getting any advances. They were touring, they were getting royalties, and they were paying back.

0: their debt. By June of 1986, they had paid their debt down to about $13,000. I mean, almost to the point where if they had paid it off, they probably would have been in a good position where they could have, you know, argued about getting out of their contract at that point, even though they only had one record left. But then Jerry got sick, and then you have to cancel the fall tour. And you've got an organization, you know, ticket agency, merchandising, you know, the road crew, the recording crew. Everybody here is getting paid. Now they're not getting paid. So you need to figure out how you're going to keep this organization afloat. And that's, you know, when the label stepped in, you know. Within, you know, by the end of 86, they provided the Dead with about $90,000 to record the record. Within the next few months of 87, about another $200,000 more. But then at some point, the Arista gave the Dead $600,000, which I'm assuming was to keep the organization afloat for a couple of months. So by September of 87, the Dead owed Arista about $515,000. Arista really helped them out. You know, they didn't have to do that. You know, Clive did not have to do that, you know, but he kept that band afloat while they got on their feet and they recorded a record and, you know, it worked out. It worked out for everybody, it sounds like. The royalties that they were expected to make just from In the Dark. So not Terrapin, not, you know, any of the other records or anything like that. They were expected to make, you know, over $700,000. So basically, just from In the Dark, they were able to wipe out all of their remaining debt to Arista. Yeah, so by the time they were ready to renegotiate in 1988, it was a clean slate. It was the last album that they owed. And so they held all the cards when it came time to renegotiate the contract. And they got a lot of sweet deals. And a lot of those deals, you know, we feel the repercussions of those today. Releasing archival, you know, recordings from the vault. This was a direct result of what was going on, you know, with the band and the success at this time. So this is really part of the story, because within that original contract that the Dead signed with Arista in 76, there was a clause in there that prohibited the band from pursuing any sort of, you know, production and manufacture of their archival recordings. Clive wanted nothing to do with any of the side projects. He wanted them to focus on making an album that would sell, and at that time, returning to the road. And you know, so for the entire length of that term, you know, from 76 until, you know, 88, and they were able to kind of finalize the contract, they really couldn't proceed, you know, with those plans. You know, this is something that was milling in their minds for a while. And so now they had the opportunity to do it. And they leapt at it, you know, and some of the documents that I've seen, you know, as they were thinking about contract renegotiations, one said at the top, things we want in a record contract. And one of them, you know, said right there, it's just like archival recordings, the ability to release these archival recordings. And so, yeah, it was interesting to see that, you know, not only did they think about it for a long time, but they made it work, and it made it work in a big way, you know, and we see how it kind of pays off. I think it gave them the opportunity to pursue these projects. You know, you see it with the From the Vault stuff. You see it from Dick's Picks, obviously. So they're pursuing these other projects. I think it just provided them with the freedom and the luxury to know that maybe they didn't have to hustle from tour to tour anymore, which is what they had been doing for, you know, who knows how long, for their entire career. You know, so to be able to actually say, all right, we can take time off and do this or not do anything. I mean, that's a luxury to have. You know, it enabled them, it gave them the money to do what they want, which was important to them, you know, because I think they wanted to do creative projects and they didn't want to necessarily be tied down to doing the same types of things over and over again, even though they did, right? I mean, they ended touring. They just continuously toured throughout the 90s.
1: 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And coming up here on the official tapes, we are going to get back into 1987 and going to Madison Square Garden.
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3: Thank you.

smarter, that's right. Women are smarter. Women are smarter, that's right. That's right. Women are smarter, that's right. The women are smarter, that's right. The women are smarter. Smarter, that's right. Women are smarter, that's right. Women are smarter, that's right. Women are smarter, that's right.

0: That's how the Grateful Dead kicked off their second set, September 18th, 1987, Madison Square Garden. Urgent and Unhurried with a crisp, long stroll through the durable track from the 1978 album. That is Shakedown Street going into Women Are Smarter, opening of the second set. And you can find that on the 30 Trips Around the Sun box set, a massive 80 CD box set to celebrate the band's 50th anniversary. They released 30 Trips Around the Sun. And as you can hear, the disc number 55 fading out. And when you get into disc number 56, it goes back into the second set sequence, which starts goes from Shakedown Street into Man Smart, Women Smarter, Terrapin Station, into Drums, into Space, into Going Down the Road Feeling Bad, into All Along the Watchtower, into Morning Dew, into Good Lovin', into La Bamba, and then finishing off the second set, going back into Good Lovin'. This is the Official Tapes. It's a Grateful Dead radio program where we explore the official releases from the Grateful Dead's vault. That's why we get those fade-outs. Sometimes we can't get that whole second set jam sequence on one disc. You can get more information about the program at officialtapes.com. And in this last hour, we've been chatting with author John Brackett about his new book, Touch of Grey, or How the Grateful Dead Become Pop Stars. And at that point, when they were performing Madison Square Garden, the Grateful Dead were on top of the charts along with that track. Another track that you could hear on that second set jam sequence, La Bamba, was also finding its way, getting some chart success with another group.
1: So just to get some idea of, you know, what was going on the top 10 of the Billboard's Hot 100 at the time. You know, the Dead, when they came in, they peaked at number 9. That was their highest charting position. And that week that they peaked at number 9, Whitney Houston's Didn't We Almost Have It All was number 1. Now, she was also an Arista artist at that point, which gives you also another idea of kind of, you know, where this band was, you know, because Arista really, in many ways, was a pop R&B and soul label. Michael Jackson was still on the charts, too, with I Just Can't Stop Loving You. White Snake, Here I Go Again, was on there. Carrie by Europe. Prince's You Got the Look. La Bamba really is the only kind of maybe, you know, Los Lobos somewhat, you know, but it didn't sound like Touch of Grey. You know, Los Lobos, if anything, their cover of La Bamba, I mean, was a pretty, you know, spot on cover of the original. So yeah, even though the Dead didn't really resemble a lot of the other acts that were going on at the time.
0: That's author John Brackett. His new book is Touch of Grey, or How the Grateful Dead Became Pop Stars. Brackett sharing his extensive archival research to tell the behind the stories of how one song fundamentally transformed the legacy of the Grateful Dead. You've been listening to The Official Tapes.
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